0: 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I'm Rod Bain reporting for the U.S. Department of Agriculture in Washington, D.C.
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13: 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Grains were lower overnight. Crude oil spiked and moderated a bit after the U.S. rejected a proposed deal from Iran, and the U.S. dollar has reached a new multi-year high. With the updates out of the trade summit, the soybeans did not hear what they expected out of the negotiations. China did not take the 10% tariff off of U.S. beans, but they lowered their global grain duty, which is relatively good news for corn and wheat. South American soybeans will still be cheaper for private Chinese buyers. The wet weather is still wet. Storms are moving across the Dakotas and western Nebraska this morning, and more showers are expected from Texas to Iowa, including some heavy rain. Winter wheat areas of Kansas, Colorado, and Oklahoma are on tap for some 2 to 4 inches of rain. December corn is down 4 1/4 at 5.24, March down 4 3/4 at 5.37 1/4, November soybeans down 25 1/2 at 12.93 1/2, January down 25 at 13.07 1/4. December Chicago wheat down 9 at 6.94 1/4. March down 9 1/4 at 7.09. December Kansas City wheat is down 14 at 7.48. March down 13 1/2 at 7.60 1/2. October soybean meal down 8.60 at 3.65.30. October bean oil down 16 at 67.10. October live cattle up 60 at 219.47, December up 42 at 222.55, October feeders up 47 at 335.40, November up 27 at 332.25, and October lean hogs up 22 at 78.45. 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
3: With the most unusual weather we've seen the past 12 months, everyone is wondering what our winter has in store for us. Market manager Bill Boyer recently discussed the topic with weatherman Don Day, and here's the first part of that conversation.
4: Well, joined today by meteorologist Don Day in a moment that a lot of people look for. Get an opportunity to talk about the winter season coming up. Don, thanks for taking a few minutes to talk to us today.
5: Thanks for having me.
4: As we know, let's back up to last winter, a historically crazy dry winter. It's going to be hard to match that winter again.
5: It really is. And what I think we basically have learned from this past winter and kind of doing a postmortem, so to speak, is that that was a generational winter, meaning you're going to maybe see something that severe in terms of the lack of precipitation and winter conditions once in a generation. Kind of a black swan event where just a variety of things all came together to give us the result that we had, which was a very dry, very warm, very windy winter, extremely poor snowpack. While we watched all winter snow and storms go to the north and east, and it just seemed like a repeating pattern, like a nightmare we couldn't wake out of. But the odds of that happening again are low.
4: And really, this is about the time of year that it started last year.
5: It really was. We had pretty much an average start to fall last year. It was really October. October, we were warmer. We were drier. We were all kind of waiting for the hammer to fall to get a wintry type pattern started that would get us into November and December. And last year was the year of wait 2 weeks for the weather to change, because every 2 weeks it looked like something was going to come in and upset the apple cart. And that never happened. And we really went from October, and you could argue probably all the way into deep spring, before we started to see things change. And I actually think a lot of the summer weather we've had across the U.S. was kind of a hangover. And evidence for that is the persistent hot ridge of high pressure that parts of the country have had here recently. It's been in the south central and southeastern parts of the United States, but we had that big high pressure ridge for most of the end of June and all of July. Really wasn't until August before things started to feel a little bit more like, well, what they normally do around here.
4: So we take a look at last winter versus this winter. What you're expecting for this winter, I guess. What similarities do you see? What differences do you see?
5: The good news is that we certainly, the big player items that you look at in a seasonal forecast are different. First of all, getting into the weeds here a little bit, there's something called the QBO, the quasi-biennial oscillation, which is a stratospheric phenomenon near the equator that does tend to lead in some winter seasons more blocking patterns. And that was one big player last year of a big high pressure ridge in the Aleutians blocking everything from coming through here. Well, the phase of the QBO is reverse of this year, or at least it's going to be a different phase than what we had last year. Number one, that's good. Number two, when we were starting fall and winter last year, we were in not a strong, but we were in a La Nina phase that carried over from the winter of 24. And that is not in place. Obviously, we'll be talking about this a lot. Here's the El Nino. So the Pacific is different. The stratosphere is different. One thing that is the same is that we have some really unusually cold air early in the high latitudes in the polar regions. It hasn't shown itself yet, but that's one thing that we saw at the beginning of the last fall and winter. That's the one thing that is the same for this upcoming winter. But the two big players are different in terms of their phases this year.
4: A lot of talk nationally. You hear Super El Nino, let's dissect that a little bit. What does that even mean?
5: Okay, first of all, what is an El Nino? An El Nino is when the waters along the equator from just off the coast of South America to the far western Pacific to the northeast of Australia, when those water temperatures get warmer, and they only have to get a half a degree centigrade warmer to be considered an El Nino. Why everyone's putting the super on it, and you know, there's really no such thing as a super El Nino. It's kind of a made-up term. So when we get into the anomaly with temperature, if we only have it at a half a degree, well, this right now is running 2 to 3 degrees Celsius. So we're looking at, that's why they're putting super on there. This is that we're looking at these water temperatures in the central and eastern Pacific, just crazy warm. And when we go back and look at El Niños that have been this strong before, we got to go to 97, 98, 82, 83. Again, generational, a situation to where we haven't seen something like this in nearly 30 years. So this is a remarkably strong El Nino. It is going to be what I use in a sports analogy called the quarterback that's going to lead the winter team. And one thing is with all the talk about El Nino, there's been a lot of folks saying, well, where's El Nino? Why hasn't it started yet? Why haven't we seen the impacts? Well, you don't necessarily get impacts during the warm season. You have to wait for the contrast between the equator region and the polar regions to really kick in. So you have a cool phenomenon, a cool season phenomenon. El Nino doesn't really get started till really about now, and we're seeing that through spring. So we're just now getting into the most well-advertised El Nino of the year, of really decades. So the impacts really are starting now and will go through spring.
4: So boil down an El Nino for us, and it doesn't necessarily mean one thing, but a lot of extremes, right?
5: It can. And when you look at how El Ninos historically have behaved, one thing I like to do is bring up the west to east interstates across the lower 48, because they tend to be really good markers of where El Nino tends to impact the most. What an El Nino will do, since the water temperatures are so warm in the Pacific near the equator, it tends to cause the main storm track, the main jet stream that's most active, to be a lot further south. So instead of bobbing around the mid-latitudes or coming out of Canada real strong, the El Nino tends to produce this very active jet stream that will go from the Pacific across central and southern California across the southern tier of the U.S. So let's use Interstate 40 that goes from New Mexico, Arizona area all the way across the southeastern part of the United States. That I-40 corridor historically gets the biggest impacts when it comes to precipitation. So southern California, the desert southwest, across Texas, and into the Gulf Coast region. That is where historically El Nino is the most likely to bring above average precipitation. I think it's a foregone conclusion, and I think there's really little to argue that that won't happen again this year. So let's go one interstate north. Let's go to I-70. I-70 from western Colorado and eastern Utah all the way across the central part of the country, that is another area that historically usually sees above average precipitation during an El Nino from fall to spring. So if you just look at a map, those two interstates and areas south of those interstates, it's a very good chance that above average precipitation will fall over the next 6 to 9 months. That's where you could have some excessive rain. You could have some pretty significant winter storms. So you might be wondering, well, what happens about the next interstate up? And that would be the one that we're most interested in Interstate 80.
3: Just a bit of a cliffhanger here, as we'll have the rest of Don's conversation with Bill tomorrow.
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15: ABC News, I'm Sherry Preston. Five British nationals under arrest right now, picked up near a major Air Force base outside London used to stage American attacks on Iran. Some of the charges include suspicion of terrorism. A New York prosecutor now reopening an investigation into allegations of sexual assault at a Cornell University frat house 2 years ago. ABC's Sophie Flay.
16: It comes after a former student identified as Jane Doe sued Cornell, the Chi Phi fraternity, and seven of its members, claiming they pressured her to take drugs and sexually assaulted her in 2024. Her lawsuit includes an alleged screenshot of a fraternity group chat from that night, in which a member allegedly told others she was available for sex. The DA says he never saw that chat until this lawsuit was filed.
15: SpaceX in the last hour firing up the most powerful rocket ever built, launching its Starship capsule into a test orbit. This is ABC News. Walmart is expanding digital labels on its store shelves, but after an outcry from shoppers, the company says it will not use personal information to set prices. Here's ABC's Wayne Cabot.
17: Digital price labels let stores change prices instantly from a central computer. Walmart says customers that are browsing that item will not be profiled. CEO John Furner says shoppers' income, purchase history, or willingness to pay won't affect the price. Neither will the time of day they're shopping. Last month, the Federal Trade Commission said that it's putting companies on notice that the practice of personalizing pricing could violate consumer protection laws. Wayne Cabot, ABC News.
15: At least 8,000 Ebola cases in the Congo. The country is running out of health workers to try and contain the deadly disease. Two new giant pandas have now arrived at Zoo Atlanta, days after Chinese President Xi Jinping announced the pair would be coming to the United States. You've got Ping Ping, the male, and Fu Shuang, the female. They arrived Sunday morning. I'm Sherry Preston, ABC News.
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27: 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I'm Dave Strang, your host on 960 AM and 100.3 FM. We're set for an update on weather. 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
28: The weather this week will be dominated by Polo, Hurricane Polo. Yes, Hurricane Polo off the coast of Mexico is going to work its way rapidly to the north-northeast, moving into Mexico later today and tonight. And as it heads into Mexico tomorrow and then into New Mexico, it's going to get ripped apart. But the remains of the storm will get brought in along with a storm system that's coming out of California. They're basically going to merge. It looks as though the Panhandle of Nebraska is going to dodge a bullet. It depends on how you want to look at it. We're looking at just missing out on the significant rain, which would be nice. But at the same time, there could be a lot of rain, maybe too much of a good thing, to our south into portions of Colorado. Even central and eastern areas of Nebraska could see significant rain as we're going to just be on the edge of this system. Very heavy rainfall along and south of the I-80 corridor from, well, let's say, near Ogallala to North Platte to Omaha and Lincoln will be possible with this storm. Here's your forecast from the Platte Valley Bank Weather Center. Expect considerable cloudiness at least through Wednesday. There will be a few developing rain showers and thunderstorms today. Temperatures will be in the 70s, rather brisk south winds 15 to 30. Showers tonight, low to mid-50s, mostly cloudy, a chance of showers and a few thunderstorms Tuesday into early Wednesday with highs tomorrow upper 60s, 60s and low 70s Wednesday, overnight lows lower 50s.
27: We had 79 degrees for a high temperature in Scottsbluff yesterday. The overnight low was 50. Today's average high is 74 with an average low of 42. Our record high, 96 degrees, set just a couple of years ago, 2024. The record low of 20 degrees all the way back in 1895. Sunrise this morning was at 6:48. It'll be setting at 6:41 this evening. And we are seeing cloudy skies across the region this morning. Still some scattered shower activity across portions of the Nebraska Panhandle this morning. Alliance had some light rain in that area with 62 degrees, even some fog in that area. Chadron now at 67 degrees, partly sunny there. Ogallala has 65, 62 at Sydney. Kimball with 61 degrees, some fog in the Kimball area, 59 degrees at Pine Bluffs. Cheyenne now at 56, and Torrington at 62 degrees. And here in Scotts Bluff at Western Nebraska Regional Airport, a temperature of 62 degrees, the dew point at 60, 93% relative humidity, a southeast breeze at about 10 to 15 miles per hour. The barometer holding steady at the moment, 29.97 inches. And again, 62 degrees at the airport, also 62 at our studios here at KNEB. We're at 8 past 8 as daybreak continues on a Monday morning. We're set for an update on news, and with that report, we send it to News Director Scott Miller. Good morning, Scott.
0: Good morning, Dave. Good morning, everyone. Racing with the wind may have been the biggest obstacle Saturday as hundreds hit the roadway in the 15th annual Platte Valley Company's Monument Marathon. There were no new records on or off the course, but the number of participants was strong again this year, with 624 registered for the event. Race coordinator and WNCC Foundation director Jennifer Reisig said, in fact, one of the running categories came close to maxing out.
1: A ton of 5K runners registered late this year, so we came within two registrations of filling up with in the 5K and within about the same of filling up in the half. So a great field of runners, just a wonderful day, and a great 15th year, $717,000 raised in the first 14 years, so we're really excited to add to that total for this year.
0: Reisig told KNEB News that in addition to WNCC students winning because of the money raised for scholarships, the local economy did as well. She said groups of runners brought family and friends to the region, saying they planned stays that included time to take in the area's other events and attractions. The City of Alliance inviting community members to attend a public meet and greet with Fire Chief finalist Brad Schrum as part of the city's Fire Chief selection process. The event will be held today from 1 to 2:30 p.m. at the Panhandle Room located in the basement of the Alliance Learning Center at 1750 Sweetwater Avenue. According to a city release, Schrum brings more than 40 years of experience in firefighting and emergency services, and throughout his career has served the community through emergency response, leadership, training, and public safety initiatives. The gathering provides residents, business owners, and stakeholders an opportunity to meet Schrum, learn about his experience and leadership philosophy, and engage in the selection process by submitting written comments and feedback that will be reviewed by city leadership as part of the overall evaluation process. For additional information, you can contact the city at 308-762-5400. Officials with the City of Scotts Bluff say BNSF will continue to perform railroad maintenance throughout the community this week. Railroad crossings that are planned to be affected by closures include Broadway, Avenue B, West 20th Street, and Avenue I. The motoring public asked to plan their travels accordingly, as detour routes will be posted, and officials are thanking you for your patience while the work is being performed. Questions can be directed to Doug Gompert by calling 308-630-6256. Nebraska Governor Jim Pillen signed two executive orders last week aimed at easing high fuel costs for farmers and ranchers heading into harvest. Pillen says one order will refund ag producers for taxes paid on diesel for the next 90 days, even when they buy clear diesel instead of dyed fuel. A second order relaxes weight restrictions for trucks hauling grain and livestock, allowing up to 20,000 pounds per axle. At a Thursday news conference announcing the orders, State Ag Director Sherry Vinton told reporters it was a timely decision.
2: It's not a silver bullet, but it is a piece of the puzzle. And right now our row crop farmers are dealing with historic challenging profitability, let's say, because of rising input costs. So anything we can do to lower the price of diesel and to allow them to haul a little bit more will be very, very helpful.
0: Millen says the orders could be extended if the conditions warrant. In addition, the governor has sent a letter to the president in support of suspending diesel exports in an effort to boost the country's supply and bring down prices. Following that, a former chairman of the Nebraska Republican Party says he's launching a petition drive aimed at cutting the state's motor fuel tax. Eric Underwood said he wants Nebraska voters to consider a constitutional amendment that would create an annual gas tax holiday from September 1st through October 31st.
3: This has to be done for all Nebraskans, not just one group or the other. This policy change would be from Labor Day to Halloween, roughly 61 days, that the current motor fuel tax on all gases would be suspended.
0: Underwood says the proposal would save motorists about 35 cents a gallon during that period, while also limiting future increases in the state's motor fuel tax. He says the petition is just getting started, and because of the state's initiative process, that measure could not take effect until 2029. Don't forget to check out the Rural Radio Scottsbluff app presented by Regional West. 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
4: This year has been the largest wildfire season on record in Nebraska, with nearly 1 million acres burned and countless lives forever changed. 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
8: 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Crude oil is higher. The U.S. dollar index is up and grains are falling this morning. The news out of the trade summit revealed that China did not take the 10% tariff off of U.S. beans, but they lowered their global grain duty, which is relatively good news for corn and wheat. South American soybeans will still be cheaper for private Chinese buyers, and that has futures over 30 cents lower here so far today. The forecast still has chances for moisture through the plains and the Corn Belt. Storms are moving across the Dakotas and western Nebraska, and more showers are expected from Texas to Iowa, some including heavy rain. And cattle futures are mixed, with feeders mostly higher, fats down. The kill rate last week was considerably lower after ICE agents set up at a packing facility in Kansas. December corn is down 9.5 at 518¾. March down 9.25 at 532¾. November soybeans down 36.5 at 1282¼. January down 35.5 at 1297. December Chicago wheat down 19 at 684¼. March down 18¼ at $7. December KC wheat down 22 at 740. March down 21.5 at 752¼. October live cattle down 32 at 218.55. December down 82 at 221.32. October feeders are down 25 at 334.67. November down 7 at 331.85. October lean hogs up 30 cents at 78.52. December down 2 at $69. That's a look at your markets. 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
11: I'm Alex Makovica, back with you on the Rural Radio Network. Good morning. The impact of showing livestock goes far beyond the arena for some youth who took part in the Exarban Stock Show held over the weekend in Grand Island. Banker Mark Hesser has been an Exarban governor and now State Fair board member. For the past 15 years, he's been sponsoring an exhibitor in the Calf Challenge program. Exarban provides the calf for the challenge event, and then youth are evaluated on their record books, daily gain, and showmanship, in addition to the ways that they connect with their sponsor.
12: We write five or six letters back and forth throughout the year, and all these kids that participate in this, at least the ones we've sponsored, are very active. I mean, they're doing all kinds of athletics, they're doing things with animals, very active kids. Fun to hear what they're doing and how active they are and how they get these cattle ready, and they take them to their county fair and then they try and peek for Exarban.
11: In this case, Hesser and his wife sponsored Emma Burns. She's an exhibitor from Kansas, and Hesser says Emma gained networking skills, business skills, and as well all the efforts she put in to raise her calf. Things wrapped up yesterday at the state fairgrounds. All eyes are on the moisture this week, but Nebraska Extension's Dr. Eric Hunt gives us a preview of what this winter might look like, and he says indications of potentially a mild winter.
13: I would say that we are very, very likely to be mild this winter, perhaps very mild. That being said, I would anticipate it probably being statistically cooler than last winter. For western Nebraska, it may actually be quite a bit cooler. That doesn't necessarily reflect that it's going to be bitterly cold for long stretches. I think this is more a reflection of more cloud cover, potentially some more precipitation.
11: 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I'm Alex McAvica.
15: Morning, everyone. This is John Gatline with the USDA Market News Service with your morning market report. On September 25th, 2026, at Burwell Livestock Market in Burwell, Nebraska, receipts totaled 1,025, last reported 2,225, and a year ago at 1,790. Steers, medium and large ones, 3 weights, package deal 550, 4 weights 494 to 525, 5 weights 412 and a half to 489. Heifers, medium and large ones, 3 weights 470, package deal 4 weights 432 and a half to 472 and a half, 5 weights 392 and a half to 417 and a half. Crawford Livestock Market in Crawford, Nebraska, receipts total 1392, last reported 1087, a year ago at 1624. Steers, medium and large ones, 3 weights, 585 to 625, 4 weights, 485 to 645, 5 weights, 420 to 471, 6 weights, 389 to 425, heifers, medium and large ones, 3 weights, 475 to 516, 4 weights, 420 to 467.5, 5 weights, 4 to 447.5, 8 weights, 320, package deal, 9 weights, 299 to 327, 1,000 weights, 263 to 282.5. Herd Livestock Market in Herd, South Dakota, receipts total 3449, last report 1666,

0: Fort Pierce Livestock Auction, Fort Pierce, South Dakota. Receipts totaled 75.17. Last report 39.06, and a year ago at 37.94. Steers, medium large ones, 3 weights, 540 to 580, 4 weights, 471 to 540, 5 weights, 436 to 490, 6 weights, 373 to 422 and a half, 7 weights, 354 to 389, 8 weights, 345 to 360, 9 weights, 321 to 349, heifers, medium large ones, 3 weights, 5 to 517 and a half, 4 weights, 446 to 491, 5 weights, 399 to 440, 7 weights, 354 to 379, 8 weights, 307 to 357, 9 weights, 295 to 324. St. Ong Livestock Auction, St. Ong, South Dakota. Receipts totaled 1930, last report 3550, and a year ago at zero. Steers, medium and large ones, 3 weights, 622 and a half to 658, 4 weights, 482 and a half to 556, 5 weights, 434 to 485, 6 weights, 380 to 431, 7 weights, 390, package deal, 8 weights, 346, 359 and a half, 9 weights, 317 to 335 and a half, heifers, medium and large ones, 3 weights, 561 to 620, 4 weights, 422 and a half to 492 and a half, 5 weights, 385 to 440, 6 weights, 375, package deal, 7 weights, 347 and a half to 355, 8 weights, 316 to 345, 9 weights, 315 to 316. Torrington Livestock Auction, Torrington, Wyoming. Receipts totaled 1412, last report 1223, and a year ago at 529. Steers, medium and large ones, 4 weights, package deal 523, 5 weights 405, package deal. Heifers, medium and large ones, 5 weights 405, package deal, 6 weights 359, package deal, 7 weights 349 and a half, package deal, 8 weights 307, package deal, and 9 weights another package deal at 291. 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
4: All sent to check sports with you again here on the Rural Radio Network this morning at the desk. I'm Chris Cottrell. Coming out of the weekend, we'll have high school sports on air tonight. It'll be the makeup game for that Gearing at Scotts Bluff softball game that was postponed two Thursdays ago. Jeff Kelly joins me tonight for the broadcast. We'll have it on 107.3 The Trail and KHYYFM.com starting at 6:15. First pitch tonight scheduled for 6:30. Very short high school softball season. We'll start to close out regular season play with a broadcast, a couple of them tomorrow night. Scotts Bluff softball tomorrow hosting Shadron. We'll also have Gearing home for Alliance. So back-to-back nights of softball coverage to start the work week. Then Friday night, we'll have Scotts Bluff at Gearing football. The Bearcats 5-0 coming off the big homecoming win over Hastings. Gearing got beat on the road at McCook on Friday to drop to 1-4. The Broncos played a wild one. Of course, they did at home last night against the LA Rams. Denver trailed 16-0 at halftime, but rallied back in the second half, looking for the lead late in the fourth quarter.
5: Ready, set, hut one, hut two, hut
6: touchdown Denver on the quarterback sneak. 29-26 Denver with 47 seconds to go. Did you hear the cadence?
7: I did.
6: It's a very deliberate cadence.
4: The Broncos radio network, they're talking through things after that long, kind of convoluted drive deep in the red zone. We had the game on KNEB, 30-26 at that point. They'd still need to hold on for dear life through the final play.
6: Broncos bring five. Stafford gives ground, throws a ball that is intercepted! Intercepted by Talanoa Hufanga!

0: it's over. Hufanga to the rescue. He gets two. His first two as a Bronco. And Denver, how many times have I said this in the last year and a few games? In improbable fashion, down 16-0 at halftime, rally again and beat the Rams 30-26.
1: Denver now 2-1 for the Rams. They're 1-2 elsewhere for the AFC West. The Raiders still unbeaten 3-0, a 35-27 road win at the Saints. The Chiefs 3-0, they win at Miami. The Chargers 0-3, a loss to the Bills. Tonight, Monday Night Football, Eagles at the Bears. We'll have that one on KOLT 690 and 101.7. That'll start with the pregame show at 5:30. The WNCC volleyball team has won 7 straight matches now after a 3-0 sweep of Otero at home on Saturday. They won it 25-9, 9-13. Caitlin Walker, the freshman from Morrill, a big outing with 6 assists, 9 service points, and 3 aces.
2: Yeah, I think our practices have been really good. All of us have been really playing together, and I think that converts into the game. And you can see, like, we can put anybody in, and we still play just as good.
1: Caitlin Walker speaking with Mark Ryan after the match on Saturday. Cougar volleyball 4-0 in conference play, 13-10 overall, set to host McCook on Wednesday night. In soccer for WNCC, the Cougar men win at Laramie County on Saturday 1-0 on a goal from Alessandro Gonzalez early in the first half. The Cougar men now 3-1-1 in conference play. In the women's match, a 1-1 draw. The goal for WNCC from Julia Santos in the first half. Both teams are set to be on the road again this weekend with games at Northwest College in Central Wyoming. The Huskers impressed for the most part to open league play. We check in with Sean Callahan, post Michigan State.
3: For the first time since 2016, Nebraska is off to a 4-0 start with their 31-13 win at Michigan State. But you're not going to hear head coach Matt Rhule get too philosophical about the win in East Lansing.
4: Fired up for the guys, but you know, just like I didn't panic when everyone was saying, hey, I think you know you guys are not going to be very good this year. I'm not going to start saying, hey, we're going to be good this year. We just were 31-13 today. And we'll try to be plus one tomorrow. And so I don't know if that's boring, I know, but I've learned to be a little bit more boring.
3: It was the play of the Blackshirt defense that was the story as they produced 6 sacks, including 2 from defensive end Williams Winery.
5: Well, I say we were just, you know, coming in trying to play our brand of football, you know, trying to play complimentary football. You know, our DC said something like make the quarterback see ghosts. So we're really just playing our brand of football, just getting after them, man.
3: Now the Huskers are back home with Maryland coming into town from a blowout loss to UCLA.
1: The Huskers, an early 12.5-point favorite for the Terps on Saturday. Also from the weekend, Wyoming opened Mountain West play with a 27-10 home win over Hawaii. They'll travel to play undefeated North Dakota State this week. And for Chadron State, a 16-12 home loss to Colorado School of Mines. They dropped a 1-4. They'll travel to Colorado Mesa coming up on Saturday night. That's the latest this hour here at the Sports Desk. I'm Chris Cottrell.
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12: 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I'm Dave Strang, your host on 960 AM and 100.3 FM. We're set for an update on weather now with meteorologist Don Day.
7: The weather this week will be dominated by Polo, Hurricane Polo. Yes, Hurricane Polo off the coast of Mexico is going to work its way rapidly to the north-northeast, moving into Mexico later today and tonight. And as it heads into Mexico tomorrow and then into New Mexico, it's going to get ripped apart. But the remains of this storm will get brought in along with a storm system that's coming out of California. They're basically going to merge. It looks as though the Panhandle of Nebraska is going to dodge a bullet. It depends on how you want to look at it. We're looking at just missing out on the significant rain, which would be nice. But at the same time, there could be a lot of rain, maybe too much of a good thing, to our south into portions of Colorado. Even central and eastern areas of Nebraska could see significant rain as we're going to just be on the edge of this system. Very heavy rainfall along and south of the I-80 corridor from, well, let's say, near Ogallala to North Platte to Omaha and Lincoln will be possible with this storm. Here's your forecast from the Platte Valley Bank Weather Center. Expect considerable cloudiness at least through Wednesday. There will be a few developing rain showers and thunderstorms today. Temperatures will be in the 70s, rather brisk south winds 15 to 30. Showers tonight, low to mid-50s, mostly cloudy, a chance of showers and a few thunderstorms Tuesday into early Wednesday with highs tomorrow upper 60s, 60s and low 70s, Wednesday overnight lows lower 50s.
12: And most of the shower activity has moved to the eastern portion of the Nebraska Panhandle, but there are still some scattered showers about this morning, so you might see a sprinkle or two. Alliance with 62 degrees right now. It's 66 in Chadron. Ogallala has 65. Sydney with 63. Kimball 62. 60 in Pine Bluffs. 56 degrees in Cheyenne. Torrington is at 62. And here in Scotts Bluff at Western Nebraska Regional Airport, a temperature of 62 degrees under cloudy skies. We have 63 at our studios here at KNEB. We're at 8:34 on a Monday morning and set for an update on news. We send it once again to News Director Scott Miller. Good morning, Scott.
8: Good morning, Dave. Good morning, everyone. Racing with the wind may have been the biggest obstacle Saturday as hundreds hit the roadway in the 15th annual Platte Valley Company's Monument Marathon. There were no new records on or off the course, but the number of participants was strong again this year with 624 registered for the event. In addition to adding to the total of $717,000 raised the prior 14 years for WNCC student scholarships, the local economy was a winner as well, according to race coordinator and WNCC Foundation Director Jennifer Rising.
13: Runners came from 39 different states to join us. I talked to many runners who had their family with them. They stayed, came days early, they're staying days late. We estimate probably at least 1,500 out-of-town people come into the area for this race. And we had a huge number of local people that also registered.
8: Rising told KNEB News that there was a surge in late registrations, especially in the 5K category, which came within two of hitting the maximum number of runners for that race. She says the number of half marathoners was also close to hitting max for that category as well. Results from this year's race can be found online at monumentmarathon.com/results. The City of Alliance is inviting community members to attend a public meet and greet with Fire Chief finalist Brad Schrum as part of the city's Fire Chief selection process. The event's being held today from 1 to 2:30 p.m. in the Panhandle Room located in the basement of the Alliance Learning Center on Sweetwater Avenue. According to a city release, Schrum brings more than 40 years of experience in firefighting and emergency medical services and throughout his career has served the community through emergency response, leadership, training, and public safety initiatives. The gathering provides residents, business owners, and stakeholders an opportunity to meet Schrum, learn about his experience and leadership philosophy, and engage in the selection process by submitting written comments and feedback that will be reviewed by city leadership as part of the overall evaluation process. For additional information, you can contact the city at 308-762-5400. Officials with the City of Scotts Bluff say BNSF will be continuing their railroad maintenance throughout the community this week. Railroad crossings that are going to be affected by closures include Broadway, Avenue B, West 20th Street, and Avenue I. The motoring public is asked to plan their travels accordingly, as detours will be posted. And officials thank you for your patience while the work is being performed. Anyone with questions can contact Doug Gompert by calling 308-630-6256. Nebraska Governor Jim Pillen signed two executive orders last week aimed at easing high fuel costs for farmers and ranchers heading into the harvest. One order would refund ag producers for taxes paid on diesel for the next 90 days, even if they buy clear diesel, while the second relaxes weight restrictions for trucks hauling grain and livestock, allowing up to 20,000 pounds per axle. State Ag Director Sherry Vinton agreed with Pillen that it's not a silver bullet, but it is timely.
14: We'll be getting into the very heart of harvest soon. We have our ranchers that are weaning their calves, and once again, we are still very grateful for all the help we received during the historic wildfires. But you know what? That 1 million acres isn't recovered yet. And so we have ranchers that are still hauling in record amounts of feed, too, as well as taking cattle out.
8: Pillen said the state could extend the orders if conditions warrant. In addition, the governor has sent a letter to President Trump supporting the suspension of diesel exports in an effort to boost the country's supply and bring down prices. And a former chair of the Nebraska Republican Party says he's going to launch a petition drive aimed at cutting the state's motor fuel tax. Eric Underwood said he wants Nebraska voters to consider a constitutional amendment that would create an annual gas tax holiday from September 1st through October 31st.
15: This has to be done for all Nebraskans, not just one group or the other. This policy change would be from Labor Day to Halloween, roughly 61 days, that the current motor fuel tax on all gases would be suspended.
8: Underwood says the proposal would save motorists about 35 cents a gallon during that period, while also limiting future increases in the state's motor fuel tax. He says the petition is just getting started, and because of the Nebraska initiative process, the measure, if approved, could not take effect until 2029. Don't miss our nightly KNEB.TV newscast featuring the latest news, weather, sports, and ag information presented by Platte Valley Companies. 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
19: It is time for our weekly segment here on the Rural Radio Network, where we focus on the Institute of Agriculture and Natural Resources at the University of Nebraska-Lincoln. Our guests today include Tiffany Hangmoss, NU Vice President and IANR Vice Chancellor. And joining us this week, our special guest is Joe Sanders, Director of the Doherty Water for Food Global Institute. And Joe, we'll come to you to kind of check in on some of how the things have been going for you. You're fairly new to your role, second time here on this radio program. But first, Tiffany, we'll send it over to you. Your thoughts on today's topic.
20: Yeah, well, thanks, Bryce. And before I turn it over to Joe, I really just want to commend the work he's doing. He has been crisscrossing the state. He's been connecting with farmers, ranchers, our NRDs, state and federal agencies. He's also been connecting just with our other partners from the industry perspective across Nebraska and around the globe. And so he's been very, very busy, and he's been getting to know the state of Nebraska, and just really excited to have him come and talk about some of the takeaways from the time that he's had here at Nebraska.
19: All right. We're excited to do that. And Joe, for listeners who are not yet familiar with the Dirty Water for Food Global Institute, can you explain kind of in plain terms what you guys do and why that work matters for Nebraska farmers?
0: Sure. And first I'll say thanks, Bryce, for having me back. DWFI is one of three University of Nebraska institutes, and we've been around since 2010. DWFI's aim is helping to achieve more food security with less pressure on water resources, and what better place to start than here in Nebraska. So we have three focus areas. We work in water management for high productivity commercial agriculture, largely here in Nebraska, as well as across the United States. We support commercial agricultural water development, largely in developing countries. And we work in environmental and human health on agricultural systems. Our work is related to irrigation efficiency, groundwater quality, agriculture and water policy, and water and human health.
19: All right. So as I mentioned, you're fairly new to your role. You've been director now for 8 months, I believe. During that time, though, I understand you've seen a lot of the Cornhusker State. Curious, some of the takeaways you've had, what you've learned about Nebraska production, irrigation, and water management as you've crisscrossed the state.
0: Yeah, you know, it's interesting. I've been overseas for quite a while, so it's been really interesting to come back to the United States and see agriculture at this scale. You know, I've been working with smallholder farmers in developing countries mostly my entire career, so the kind of scale that we operate here at in Nebraska is the ideal, and it's impressive to see how productive and how effective the economic system around agriculture works here in Nebraska. For me, I think one of the things that's interesting, or one of the key takeaways I have, is the transformational history of agriculture here in Nebraska. You know, I've worked in a lot of places where we're looking for new regions to exploit and to develop, and trying to study all the different challenges, whether it's environmental, engineering, agricultural, or policy related, to be able to develop these kind of areas that have high potential. Nebraska is in almost like the best case study for how that's been done over the last 100 years here in the state. We went from essentially being a desert, a prairie that had very little productive capacity, to one that's been able to exploit its groundwater and surface water resources in ways that have transformed, obviously, the agricultural economy, but also are managed in a very effective and efficient way. And especially sort of the NRD resource management system mm-hmm. that we have here is unique and has proven to be effective in maintaining the aquifer and ensuring that farmers are able to continue at the high productivity levels that they've been at historically.
19: That's a fascinating point you brought up. I'm glad you did, and I want to get your two cents on kind of some of the work you guys are doing and seeing across Nebraska to help producers manage water more efficiently while also protecting our water resources. What comes to mind around that topic?
0: Yeah, this is really at the core of what we do. I mean, DWFI works to give producers better information to make decisions. For example, we're working on decision support tools that help farmers fine-tune irrigation and nutrient efficiency. We work with the private industry partners, the NRDs, the commodity groups to find solutions that actually work in practice and not just in the lab. And we also support a lot of research related to water quality in Nebraska, including VadoZone research that tracks how contaminants move through soil and into the water table. The Know Your Well program, which simultaneously helps Nebraskans test their private well water while helping high school students gain water science skills. And a joint water, climate, and health program with UNMC that ensures that we don't compromise human health.
19: Well, Joe, thank you again for being here. And Tiffany, we'll bring you back into the conversation. Obviously, what Joe and his team are doing is pretty darn important work for the state of Nebraska.
20: It absolutely is, Bryce. And Joe and that entire team in DWFI are really doing important and impactful work across the state of Nebraska and around the globe. And, you know, Nebraska is a global leader in the understanding of water management and smart water use. And DWFI is committed both to keeping Nebraska at the forefront of this critical issue and sharing its findings locally and around the world. So again, I just want to give a big shout out. And, you know, another piece that we don't always talk about with DWFI that's incredibly important is just the contributions that they're making on teaching and learning and preparing that next generation of leaders. So just really glad to have Joe be a part of our team.
19: Well, here's the website if you'd like to learn more, waterforfood.nebraska.edu. I'm Bryce Duskett reporting.
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22: ARC is more based on the revenue of that acre of whatever that crop is. So take into account a little yield and a little price, and basically it's a calculation that says what the revenue should be. And if you're below that, then you're eligible for a payment. PLC is price loss coverage, so that's more specifically focused on price.
21: So Agriculture Undersecretary for Farm Production and Conservation Richard Fordyce says for this year's ARC and PLC sign up at election.
22: Running through December 11th, that opportunity will be open for farmers to make elections and to enroll in one or the other of the programs.
21: He acknowledges this is not a usual ARC PLC sign up year due to the addition and formulation of over 30 million new base acres within USDA programs.
22: The legislation said you've got over 30 million acres, you'll have to prorate those acres.
21: That prorated reduction at 3.69%. A reminder to eligible producers,
22: if they do not enroll, that farm will be ineligible for benefits.
21: Undersecretary Fordyce adds, there are various online tools and calculators available to assist growers in determining what program to enroll in.
22: Farmer goes into the FSA office, says, what program should I put my corn in? What program should I put my soybeans in? We really can't advise producers on what program, what crops should be enrolled in.
21: Also announced, 2027 ARC PLC enrollment and election periods.
22: For the 2027 crop year, that sign up for elections and enrollment in the two programs will start on November 2nd, and that will run through March 15th of 2027.
21: More details on ARC PLC and enrollment and election timelines are available through local Farm Service Agency offices or online at farmers.gov. I'm Rod Bain reporting for the U.S. Department of Agriculture in Washington, D.C.
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25: According to the Commercial Carrier Journal, Flock safety license plate cameras built to fight crime are now watching trucks. In Robeson, Texas, police use them to track semis on restricted local routes. Supply chain attorney Matthew Leffler says Flock data was cited in at least 1 hour of service case when a camera showed a truck moving while its log said it was stationary. He expects more of that and says enforcement could expand to weight limits and route bans where local rules allow. 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
6: I'm Alex McAvica with this morning's agriculture feature on the Rural Radio Network. We were joined by Nebraska Extension's Dr. Eric Hunt just earlier this morning. Of course, lots of rain in the forecast for much of the state this coming week. And he talked about a few other factors coming from that moisture.
9: It has been just an incredibly humid month. I need to run some stats, but I would guess that for a lot of places, this has been the most humid September on record. It probably will be the wettest September on record for portions of east central Nebraska. I know Lincoln's September precipitation record is in real jeopardy, and I would imagine some other places are as well. With the high humidity, though, we have just not seen temperatures drop off. Most locations in central and eastern Nebraska are going to set new record warm minimum temperatures for the month of September. Most places have not dropped below 50. And for places like Norfolk and Lincoln and Grand Island, Hastings, we've never had a September where we did not drop at least once or twice in the 40s. That has not happened yet. That is not going to happen before the end of the month. That will happen next weekend. But, again, that with the just persistent cloud cover and warmth, somewhat as a result of El Nino, I would definitely blame some of this on El Nino. We have just not seen temperatures drop off much.
6: And the million-dollar question for Nebraska's ag producers: when can harvest resume? Or for many, when can it simply begin?
9: My guess is with the type of rain that's coming, and just from what I'm still hearing, I know some moisture contents in corn are still over 20% here in this part of the state. So you got to wait for that to dry down, not have to spend those extra costs on artificially drying it. I would guess by early next week, some people probably will be able to get back in. I think we will see things. I think we'll have enough sunshine, I think we'll get some decent winds this next week with the frontal passage. That should help dry things out a little bit more. But I think right now I would have a hard time seeing anybody getting into the field before early next week, at least in most of the state. I think there'll be places where you probably get in. But right now, if you do get the 2 to 3 inches of rain, just based on the duration of it and how slowly it's going to come, I think it's just going to be really set people back even further. But I think once you get back in the fields next week, which I do think people should be back, should start be able to get some work done at some point next week, I do think there is going to be a nice open window for about 2 weeks for people to get some stuff done. As we get toward the back end of October, I think the chances of us getting wetter again do go up, potentially go up significantly. So I'm not saying we've got a month of dry weather to work with, but I do think we have at least a couple of weeks where things will be pretty favorable.
6: Again, Nebraska Extension's Dr. Eric Hunt joining us this morning. His full comments available at ruralradionetwork.com.
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31: ABC News, I'm Sherry Preston. The Trump administration has released new fuel economy standards that relax regulatory requirements for automakers to control pollution from gasoline-powered cars and trucks. That as President Trump rejects an Iranian proposal to reopen the Strait of Hormuz. Police are holding 5 men and examining suspected explosives found near a U.S.-operated Air Force base in England. SpaceX launching its massive Starship capsule into orbit.
32: 4, 3, 2, 1.
31: The rocket launched from the SpaceX Starbase facility in Texas will test capabilities as NASA prepares to send humans to the surface of the moon, possibly as early as next year. Cornell University reopening a 2-year-old rape case.
33: My understanding is coming from the attorney that she, meaning Jane Doe, would be willing to participate in that process.
31: Tompkins County Attorney Matthew Van Houten, the woman, accuses the Ivy League school of failing to investigate. This is ABC News. Floodwaters from the nor'easter are now receding, but along the Jersey Shore, which got pounded over the weekend, cleanup could take a long time. ABC meteorologist Leslie Lopez has a rundown.
34: In Surf City, New Jersey,
35: is that a little shark?
34: A dogfish shark spotted in a residence flooded driveway. And in East Rutherford, the strong wind gusts sending portable toilets sliding across the parking lot at MetLife Stadium. Seafoam covering the streets in Scituate, Massachusetts. A storm surge there exposing the foundation of a home, prompting fears it may collapse.
0: The storm even washing up the remains of a shipwreck in Nantucket, believed to be from a schooner that sank in the 1800s.
31: Another apparent problem for the Boeing 737 MAX aircraft. It's an issue with a software upgrade on the flight computers of some Boeing 737 MAX aircraft. With that glitch, it's part of an automated flight system. The FAA is also looking into it. I'm Sherry Preston, ABC News.
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19: Here's your forecast from the Platte Valley Bank Weather Center. Expect considerable cloudiness at least through Wednesday. There will be a few developing rain showers and thunderstorms today. Temperatures will be in the 70s, rather brisk south winds 15 to 30. Showers tonight, low to mid-50s, mostly cloudy, a chance of showers and a few thunderstorms Tuesday into early Wednesday, with highs tomorrow upper 60s, 60s and low 70s, Wednesday, overnight lows lower 50s.
20: Monday morning, September 28th, and this is AgriTalk. Welcome to AgriTalk. I'm your host, Chip Flory. The grain markets are disappointed by the results of the September summit between U.S. President Trump and Chinese President Xi, and beans are leading the way to the downside. Beans are roughly 35 cents lower, bean meal is 10 bucks lower, and bean oil, it's less than 100 points lower. Corn, solidly lower. Hard red winter wheat futures are working on 20-cent losses. Cattle complex is mostly higher. Lean hog market is mostly lower, and the cotton market is mixed. We got Greg Peterson on this morning with the latest trend tracking from Machinery Pete. And then we will talk the diesel market, biodiesel blending, and how the industry is changing to keep pace

0: mid-September here in 26. And, that makes sense. Farmers were under a lot of pressure. More older farmers are retiring, more downsizing auctions to keep your banker happy. But despite the big jump in the number of auctions, the number of 1 to 2 year old equipment units is down just huge versus 2 years ago. So down 84% total versus 2 years ago. And if you talk combines, they're down 75%. So when we see a 1 or 2 year old nice tractor, combine, whatever hit the auction market now, that's why I think they've been selling a little stronger than people thought, because again, like you said, it's kind of a supply issue.
1: Yeah, it has definitely gotten to it. And with the production schedule that the equipment manufacturers are running right now, it's going to be tight for a few years on that late model equipment out on the used market. No doubt about it. Greg, travel safe, and we will talk to you again soon. Thanks, buddy.
0: Sounds great, Chip. Have a good week.
1: All right, that is Greg Peterson, Machinery Pete. Stay with us. We're talking the biodiesel market with Donnell Rehagen from Clean Fuels next.
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1: Joining us now, ProFarmer economist Lane Acree. Lane, the grain markets were unimpressed with the results of the meeting between Trump and Xi, weren't they?
5: Yeah, there's no doubt about that. We didn't get that 10% tariff reduction. I think traders are looking forward to hopefully seeing private buyers in China being able to buy U.S. soybeans unhindered. Didn't get it. State-owned entities still able to buy them tariff-free, but not a lot of rhetoric around ag in general. We did see a drop in some tariffs on grain, corn, sorghum, meats, but no real details about any of those additional purchases outside of soybeans either. So we're seeing selling across the complex today. December corn down 9.25 at 519. Breaking down technically, we talked on Friday about needing a key reversal off those intraday lows. We got it, but today we're kind of negating that bullish rebound that we saw on Friday. Novi beans down 33.5, 1285 and a half. Meal and soy both sharply lower. December SRW wheat down 16 in the order, 686 and a half. So heavy selling across the complex, technically looking very bearish at this point.
1: Yeah, okay. Well, the cattle complex turned early slight losses into some extended losses here at mid-morning. What's going on?
5: Yeah, we're continuing to slide. A lot of concerns about more ice raids in the southern packing plants and weighing on slaughter last week. Sounds like it could be more of the same, but right now we're down 70 points. October bats 218, 175. Feeders favoring the downside as well. We're down 130 in that November contract, 330, 675. Hogs, we're pretty mixed here at mid-morning. The nearby contracts are up, but the December's down just a quarter at 69. Cash market continues to slide there.
1: Thanks, Lane. That is
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7: 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Crude oil is over $3 higher today, around $95 a barrel, but grains are down hard. The news out of the trade summit revealing that China did not take the 10% tariff off of U.S. beans has hit that market incredibly hard this morning, but They did lower their global grain duty to 1%, which is relatively good news for corn and wheat. South American soybeans will still be cheaper for those private Chinese buyers, though, and that has futures over 35 cents lower so far today for beans. The forecast still has some chances for rain through the plains and the Corn Belt. We had some storms move across the Dakotas and western Nebraska this morning. More showers expected from Texas to Iowa, including some heavy rain. And winter wheat areas of Kansas, Colorado, and Oklahoma are on tap for some 2 to 4 inches of rain. December corn is down a dime at 518 and a quarter. March down a dime at 532. November soybeans down 35 and three quarters at 1283 and a quarter. January down 34 and a half at 1298. December Chicago wheat down 18 at 685 and a quarter. March down 17 and a quarter at 701. December KC wheat down 19 at 743. March down 18 and a half at 755 and a half. October live cattle down 97 at 217.90. December down 157 at 220.60. October feeders down $1.47 at 333.45. November down $1.42 at 330.60. October lean hogs up 87 cents at 79.10. 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
13: For investment in rural economies, in agriculture, and producing more fuel here in the United States of America. And so we're happy to be doing that. And this RFS, as you mentioned, really was a springboard to increase production of fuels, increase demand of feedstocks, and now we're seeing increased investment in additional soybean crush.
1: Yeah, yeah. That crush plant up there, that's a big one, Donnell. I mean, they're talking about using more than half of the Wisconsin bean crop at that place, aren't they?
13: I think well more than half, if I understand things right. And isn't that a wonderful story for the farmers and the growers in that region?
1: Well, it'll change their life.
13: Change absolutely, absolutely. And so Chip is kind of one of the full circle of what an industry like ours in the clean fuel can do. By simply creating and sending signals to increase demand and production of those fuels, look what it's doing for agriculture, for growers, for processors on the feedstock side.
1: Yeah. There's been a couple of attempts to kind of rattle the confidence of the industry, you know, some of the SREs and so on. But confidence seems good right now, Donnell, that support for biomass-based diesel is going to be strong going forward, and the investment is rolling along.
13: Well, I think some of the reason for that is that, you know, the signals from this administration have been very consistent in support of growth for the domestic biofuels industry and what that means for our nation's farmers. And so even with these small refinery exemptions that you talk about, this administration has supported the RFS by insisting that they will reallocate those small refinery exemptions that they grant to the oil and gas refiners. They'll put those volumes straight back into the RFS. And so that's where that confidence I think the market has, that this RFS, this RVO that we're working under is real and is going to be defended by the administration, and we can count on those numbers. And when you have that kind of consistency and message and that commitment, I think that's exactly when investment really happens, and that's exactly what we're seeing today.
1: Yeah, yeah. I found it interesting in the editorial that you penned here this last week to the Washington Post. Is that what it was to?
13: The Washington Times.
1: Washington Times. Okay.
13: Yeah.
1: I found it interesting that you focused on at least a little bit on expansion in Hawaii. I mean, if we're developing production capacity in Hawaii, Donnell, we've gone, that's true nationwide right there.
13: Well, it just goes to show you how important energy is in an economy like ours here in the United States. And Chip, you and I have had this conversation before about, you know, at least my belief that dependable and reasonable energy prices are so important to the economy here in the United States. And Hawaii, you know, obviously kind of sits out there by itself. And so have always had these challenges of accessing dependable energy. And so having renewable diesel, and they've had biodiesel produced in Hawaii for a long time, but having those complements the oil and gas refining that is needed to keep a state like Hawaii churning along.
1: Cool. Very cool. And then talk to me about what Montana Renewables is doing, because when they, I mean, they've been a leader in sustainable aviation fuel production for quite some time, but man, oh man, they're going to complete a 200 million gallon per year SAF facility. That'll make them a clear leader, won't it?
13: Well, Montana Renewables is among the leaders. They may not be the largest in the United States, but this expansion that they talked about here will definitely move them well up the ladder. And so the United States is still the global leader in the production of sustainable aviation fuel. And Montana Renewables, Diamond Green Diesel, in Port Arthur, Texas, are among those leaders. And so this, again, from Montana Renewables is a response to a signal that the government has sent that says we want more SAF production. And so I applaud them at Montana Renewables being a bit of a pioneer. You know, we've progressed through producing biodiesel. Now we're producing renewable diesel as an industry, and SAF is sort of that third piece. And so Montana Renewables, and as I said, Diamond Green Diesel, are the 1-2 punch here in the United States for sustainable aviation fuel production. And so that's their expansion.
1: Very cool. Very cool. In June, biodiesel and renewable diesel producers used 1.55 billion pounds of domestic soybean oil. Put some perspective on that for us, Donnell. How much is that?
13: Well, if you'd annualize that volume, you're talking about 19 plus billion pounds of soybean oil in a year. And so, you know, keep in mind currently soybean crush production, my understanding, produces about 31, 32 billion pounds. So the biofuels industry has now surpassed the food industry as the number one consumer of soybean oil here in the United States. And we were talking earlier about CHS's expansion to add more crush, which means more oil. So these signals are so important to the grower, the soybean growers, and the soybean crushers out there that are being fed from this RFS and from this administration that's very clearly supporting more and more production.
1: Okay, it's supporting more and more production, but give me a peek into the future for me. And does demand continue to rise at the pace that we've seen over the past 2-3 years, or does it start to kind of cap off a little bit and slow down?
13: Well, I think it's all dependent on where policy goes. You know, we've seen some ups and downs over this decade of the 2020s. So we started out with a very shallow, small RFS that kind of held kind of capped us a little bit in the early years, 2021, 2022, 2023. Now we're seeing this RFS in 26, 27 be one that really stretches the industry and sends almost a contradictory signal to the lower volumes that we saw before. So if you were asking me to predict, will we see this kind of growth over the next 3 to 5 years? I think this is one of those questions that we have to wait and see where the administration is going to land on this next RVO, which will be for 28 and 29 and beyond.
1: Yeah. And Donnell, I mean, we've got to at least mention this. There's another major user of fuel that is coming into the renewables, and that's the maritime industry, is going to be looking for more and more marine fuel coming from biofuels, correct?
13: You got it. And I think they find themselves in a lot of the same spot where the airlines are. And so we were talking about sustainable aviation fuel earlier, and there's really not easy ways to decarbonize those forms of transportation when you think about big marine vessels and airplanes. And so we are increasingly seeing interest growing from the maritime industry to look at the existing liquid renewable fuels that are simply drop-ins to those large engines that they have moving vessels across the water. And so it's very simple. It's just a matter of finding an access to those fuels. And that's where a growing industry like ours is so important to the efforts of the maritime industry.
1: Okay. We started off the conversation with conversation about exports of diesel fuel. What does the export picture, the export future look like for bio-based diesel out of the U.S.?
13: Well, we're now viewed as just utilized in diesel engines. And so all around the world, the export markets from here in the United States are pulling more and more of our fuels. So we encourage that access to those export markets. I mean, ideally, we would see those fuels produced here in the United States with feedstocks that were produced here in the United States, and then those fuels consumed here in the United States. But as we all know, those export markets are very important to viability of production, and that's true of agriculture, and it's certainly true of our industry as well.
1: Yeah. Yeah, and with the amount of uncertainty that is out there with the war between Russia and Ukraine and the war between the U.S. and Iran, the foreign countries' demand for U.S. biofuels, whether we're talking about bio-based diesel or ethanol, it's never been stronger, Donnell. It's pretty remarkable.
13: Yeah, that's exactly right. I mean, I certainly wish some of the conflicts around the globe would get settled and we could all return to a little bit more normalcy, but it's certainly true in times like these that an industry like ours plays an increasing role, not just here domestically, but all around the globe.
1: Donnell, great conversation. It's a fun time. I mean, this is an exciting time for the bio-based diesel industry, and I'm glad that you're here to help us gain some clarity. Thank you, Donnell.
13: Great to be here, Chip. Thanks.
1: Donnell Rehave.
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15: 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Storm Lake Livestock, Aaron and Ashton Vivian, 110 red Angus and a few Angus steers and heifers. They'll be 5 weights. Braden and Kenna Perry at 100 head of Angus Charlet cross heifers weighing 5 to 550. Here's Flying U Cross, Darren and Kevin Vinton, 98 Angus and Charlet cross steers and heifers weighing 3.5 to 500 pounds. Sakugawa Ranch, Jake and Jolynn Lumpkin, 72 head of Angus and some Angus steers weighing 4.5 to 575. Here's 70 head of Angus steers. They'll weigh 500 to 600 pounds from Jay and Wade Dickinson. All this and many more valued consignments this Thursday, October 1st at Ogallala Livestock Special Stocker Feeder Sale starting at 10 a.m., selling loads and part loads at 11.
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1: Welcome back to AgriTalk. Let's talk a little bit more about what is going on with these markets. Corn, Deese down 7 3/4, 520.5. November down 32.5, 1286.5. That fall below $13 in the November soybean contract is more than a little bit concerning. I mean, we've only been below $13 on a closing basis, once. Since September 1. Look at that. Well, that's easy. Since September 1, we have closed below $13 once. We are below the low that was posted that day, and we are at risk of doing some technical damage here. Well, we've done some technical damage to the bean market here today. Opened steady near the high of the day, and we are trading lower. We're actually trading off the low of the day right now. We've got a low of 1279.25, trading it at 1286, so about 7 cents off the lows here in November soybeans. It's one of those days that will be trend setting for us for a while. The next level of support that we need to watch goes back to that July 24 high. That was at 1256.5. If this week we get a close below 1256.5, we're going to have to watch out there for that as well. Now, we talk about bean basis, and there's been a tremendous basis push, and I kind of made a halfway joke about it on Friday, but it's absolutely true. The easiest time for the cash market to rally is when farmers don't have any product to sell. And that's the reason that the bean basis has been doing what it's doing. So for everybody out there that thinks, geez, look at that, guys are making a buck over the November contract or the January contract. No, there's very, very, very little beans being sold because there's just very few beans that are still available to be sold. guys that had great plans to plant, you know, some shorter season varieties, plant them early, get them mature early, maybe give up a little bit on yield, get out there and get it harvested to grab some of that early, early, early harvest basis strength that, that seems to develop every year. The weather kind of derailed those plans, and now first one in muddy conditions, if they can get beans out that are in decent condition, got to keep them in good condition as they're going through the combine and into the truck and trailer and everything. But if you can deliver higher quality beans, you're going to be able to take advantage of some of the basis push that is out there. But boy, I'd hate to be a co-op that thought, all right, well, you know, for October 1, let's line up a unit train and get beans moving. That's going to be tough to fill. That's going to be very, very difficult to fill. We've got some rains that are coming in and going to create some problems for us. Now, why so much pressure on the bean market? Why so much pressure on corn, on wheat? Trade just generally wants to be disappointed about the meeting between President Trump and President Xi. And now I'm going to pull some from Wiesmeyer's coverage, Jim Wiesmeyer from Wiesmeyer's Perspectives podcast, pull a little bit from his coverage here over the weekend. China's newly released list of U.S. products eligible for consideration for lower tariffs includes corn, soy, sorghum, wheat, rice, cotton, beef, pork, poultry, dairy products, and ethanol. But the documents contain a significant distinction for agricultural markets. Soybeans for planting are included, so soybean seed, while non-seed soybeans, the beans that are crushed for food and fuel use, are absent from that list. Soybean oil and soybean meal are listed. So this is an interesting reaction, and we are going to continue to get more information about exactly what it means will be flowing out. And I've seen some comments about, you know, show me a world where corn exports into China work right now. It's, you got to add the political factor in here. I'm not saying that China is going to just blindly buy U.S. corn. I'm not saying that. I'm not saying that it's going to happen in a big, you know, in a huge scale, because there are other export, there are other quotas in place on U.S. corn moving into China that we need to continue to monitor as well, that will limit the potential impact there. But there's going to be some purchases, and we will have to. It's going to be a prove it attitude from the market, which I think it should be going forward. But boy, once we see that first daily export sales announcement of corn to China, or first daily export sale of wheat to China, we're going to be trying to, you know, there's going to be a lot of head scratching. How does this work out financially? And it may not, but when we're dealing with political issues like we are dealing with, something that we need to watch very closely. President Trump is going to be making an announcement this afternoon. I think it's 1 o'clock Central Time. And everybody earlier today was wondering what the heck this is going to be. Well, it's kind of been slipped out there now. I think it was the Des Moines Register that had it first. Reading from the Des Moines Register, Republican President Donald Trump is set to announce Monday, September 28th, that Mesabi Metallics will build a $15 billion steel mill in eastern Iowa. The White House has confirmed that. And according to the White House, it will be the largest steel plant in American history and will create 1,750 permanent jobs in Iowa. I did speak with a lawmaker, text with a lawmaker very briefly from Iowa, and he said It looks like there's going to be a special session on Friday for Iowa lawmakers to take up a potential tax package to provide some additional incentives to get that that plant into the state. All right, thank you so much for listening today. Come back this afternoon. Ted Seifert and Mike Steenhoek will have a conversation with Michelle Ruck. Tomorrow morning, Senate Ag Committee Chairman Senator John Bozeman on AgriTalk.
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26: ABC News, I'm Sherry Preston. The five people detained over the weekend on counterterrorism laws in the UK are now out on bail. They were released this morning but remain under investigation. The men were spotted near an airbase that has been used by American bombers in the Middle East. The president rejecting a plan, meantime, to end the Iran war. ABC's Karen Travers is at the White House.
27: The president says that there could be talks this week. He did not specify what that could look like. Last week on the sidelines of the UN General Assembly, his special envoy for the Middle East, Steve Witkoff, and his son-in-law, Jared Kushner, had indirect talks with the Iranians who were in town in New York City for the UN General Assembly. So where this goes from here, again, not clear.
26: SpaceX has decided to end its Starship mission early after getting its massive rocket into orbit and releasing 26 Starlink satellites. New fuel economy standards announced. Cars and trucks only have to get 34.5 miles per gallon by 2030, not 50 miles. This is ABC News. A Tennessee woman convicted of torturing and killing another woman when she was 18 years old is asking for a stay of execution. Her attorneys are asking the governor to mollify her sentence to life in prison without parole. ABC's Hannah Vatah has more.
28: Days before she's set to be executed, convicted killer Krista Pike is speaking out, asking Tennessee's governor to spare her life. In a documentary called Dead Woman Walking, Pike details what she says led to the killing.
29: If anyone would have done anything to help me, to get me psychological help or anything, maybe something would have been different.
28: And claims her traumatic childhood and years of sexual abuse were a factor.
26: People who live on Mexico's Baja Peninsula are boarding up homes and hauling dirt to shore up embankments as Hurricane Polo threatens to send high winds, floods, and mudslides to the region. Hurricane Nolo, meantime, could bring torrential rain to parts of Hawaii as well. Kristen, ABC News.
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1: The weather this week will be dominated by Polo, Hurricane Polo. Yes, Hurricane Polo off the coast of Mexico is going to work its way rapidly to the north-northeast, moving into Mexico later today and tonight. And as it heads into Mexico tomorrow and then into New Mexico, it's going to get ripped apart. But the remains of this storm will get brought in along with a storm system that's coming out of California. They're basically going to merge. It looks as though the Panhandle of Nebraska is going to dodge a bullet. It depends on how you want to look at it. We're looking at just missing out on the significant rain, which would be nice. But at the same time, there could be a lot of rain, maybe too much of a good thing, to our south into portions of Colorado. Even central and eastern areas of Nebraska could see significant rain as we're going to just be on the edge of this system. Very heavy rainfall along and south of the I-80 corridor from, well, let's say, near Ogallala to North Platte to Omaha and Lincoln will be possible with this storm.
13: Out here in the middle of all these acres, it can feel like you're the only person on earth. 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
1: Here's your forecast from the Platte Valley Bank Weather Center. Expect considerable cloudiness, at least through Wednesday.
0: There will be a few developing rain showers and thunderstorms today. Temperatures will be in the 70s, rather brisk, south winds 15 to 30. Showers tonight, low to mid-50s, mostly cloudy, a chance of showers and a few thunderstorms Tuesday into early Wednesday, with highs tomorrow upper 60s, 60s and low 70s Wednesday, overnight lows lower 50s.
2: Areas of scattered, mainly light areas of precipitation around the region. We've had some light showers at Scott's Bluff here at KNEB. A little bit on the windy side in some areas around the region, too. Temperatures and legacy co-op locations now at 69 at Main Street Market and Scott's Bluff, 67 at Main Street Market at Tornington, 68 at Bridgeport, and 65 at Dalton. In Shadron, 68, Sydney, 66, winds gusting near 30 at Sydney, winds gusting to around 25 at Kimball, near 30-mile-an-hour gusts at Alliance, and breeze is pretty steady at 15 to 20 at Scott's Bluff, gusting a little stronger at times. Barometric pressure here at about 2994 with humidity at 84%, cloudy. Currently at KNEB, we have a temperature reading at 66 degrees.
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19: Thank you, Steve, and good morning. The Gearing City Council will take public comment today on their proposed 2026-27 fiscal year spending document. The hearing will take place at 5:30 this afternoon at the Council Chambers inside City Hall on P Street. Following the hearing, the Council holds a regular meeting at 6 p.m., during which they will vote on the budget as well as several other items. Also up for approval is the Oregon Trail Park Stadium lease agreement with Sugar Beets Baseball LLC, adopting a wellness program with incentives for city staff, and several ordinances imposing new rates for electrical, water, sewer, and solid waste disposal rates. Racing with the Wind may have been the biggest obstacle Saturday as hundreds hit the roadway in the 15th annual Platte Valley Company's Monument Marathon. There were no new records on or off the course, but the number of participants was strong again this year, with 624 registered for the event. In addition to adding to the total of $717,000 raised the prior 14 years for WNCC student scholarships, the local economy was a winner as well, according to race coordinator and WNCC Foundation Director Jennifer Reisig.
20: Runners came from 39 different states to join us. I talked to many runners who had their family with them. They stayed, came days early, they're staying days late. We estimate probably at least 1,500 out-of-town people come into the area for this race. And we had a huge number of local people that also registered.
19: Reisig told KNEB News there was a surge in late registrations, especially in the 5K category, which came within two of hitting the maximum number of runners for that race. She says the number of half marathoners was also close to hitting the max for that category. Results from this year's race can be found online at monumentmarathon.com/results. The Knight Museum and Sandhills Center is temporarily closed for most of the week while construction work is completed at the museum in Alliance. During the closure running through Thursday, the museum will not be open to the public, and museum staff say they appreciate the community's patience and understanding while the work is completed. The facility will reopen on Friday with regular winter hours of Monday through Friday, 8 a.m. to 5 p.m., Saturday from 11 a.m. to 4 p.m., and closed on Sundays. Museum staff says they look forward to welcoming everyone back to the museum following this temporary closure. Officials with the City of Scotts Bluff say BNSF will continue to perform railroad maintenance throughout the community this week. Railroad crossings that are planned to be affected by closures include Broadway, Avenue B, West 20th Street, and Avenue I. The motoring public is asked to plan travel accordingly, as detour routes will be posted, and officials thank you for your patience while the work is being performed. Questions can be directed to Doug Gompert by calling 308-630-6256. The City of Alliance is inviting community members to attend a public meet-and-greet with Fire Chief finalist Brad Trum as part of the City's Fire Chief selection process. That event will be held this afternoon from 1 to 2:30 p.m. in the Panhandle Room, located in the basement of the Alliance Learning Center at 1750 Sweetwater Avenue. According to a city release, Shrum brings more than 40 years of experience in firefighting and emergency medical services, and throughout his career has served the community through emergency response, leadership, training, and public safety initiatives. The gathering provides residents, business owners, and stakeholders an opportunity to meet Shrum and learn about his experience and leadership philosophy and engage in the selection process by submitting written comments and feedback that will be reviewed by city leadership as part of the overall evaluation process. For additional information, contact the city at 308-762-5400. Nebraska Governor Jim Pillen has signed two executive orders aimed at easing high fuel costs for farmers and ranchers heading into harvest. Pillen says one order will refund ag producers for taxes paid on diesel for the next 90 days, even when they buy clear diesel instead of dyed fuel. A second order relaxes weight restrictions for trucks hauling grain and livestock, allowing up to 20,000 pounds per axle. At a Thursday news conference announcing the order, State Ag Director Sherry Vinton told reporters it was a timely decision.
3: It's not a silver bullet, but it is a piece of the puzzle. And right now our row crop farmers are dealing with historic challenging profitability, let's say, because of rising input costs. So anything we can do to lower the price of diesel and to allow them to haul a little bit more will be very, very helpful.
19: Pillen says the state could extend the orders if conditions warrant. In addition, the governor has sent a letter to President Trump in support of suspending diesel exports in an effort to boost the country's supply and bring down prices. Check out our Rural Radio Scotts Bluff app presented by Regional West. 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
7: I do. I've got one piece that it's called One Day Love Will Be Silent. So it's good. It's good stuff, but it's not exactly super uplifting, but it's good.
6: All right. Well, I'm going to tell people about the Cherry County Visitors Promotion Board, and it's their job to tell you about Cherry County in the Valentine area. 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They've got Fort Niobrara National Wildlife Area. They've got a wilderness area there that's open to some hunting. Also, Valentine National Wildlife Refuge, just south of Valentine. Lots of bird hunting and some other things you're going to find interesting there. 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
6: All righty, let's go.
7: Okay, one day love will be silent. One day, without any warning, one of you will go first, and the one left behind will wake up to a silence that feels heavier than anything they've ever known. The bed will feel bigger, the nights will stretch longer, and the home you built together will still stand, but it won't feel like home the same way anymore. In the end, it's not money, success, or pride that you'll miss the most. It's the little moments, the soft voice, the presence that once said, "I'm here." So love more gently, hold each other a little longer, and don't take the small things for granted, because those are the things that stay in your heart forever. Forgive faster, let go of ego, and choose each other every day, because one day there will be an empty space that nothing and no one can ever replace.
6: I have something from Elmer. Elmer Leroy Baker.
7: Of course.
6: The music of nature. The music that appeals to me is that which nature sings, the songs of gentle turtle doves, the whirring of their wings, the gay song of the mockingbird, the call of the whippoorwill, the murmur of the silver streams of river, creek, and rill, the eagle's shrill and piercing scream, the hawk's brief warning cry, the music in the treetops made when the gentle winds pass by. The music that appeals to me, the music of my choice, comes not from instruments of brass nor from the human voice. It comes from nature's sovereign depths, from bird and beast and wind. Their voices break the silence soft, their notes so sweetly blend. I love the voices of the wild that sing from nature's breast, the loud and soft, the sweet and mild. Give music I love best. Kind of something short there from Elmer Leroy Baker.
7: That's good. Hey, I just came across this. It's easier to fool people than to convince them that they have been fooled. Mark Twain said that.
6: Yeah, that sounds like something old Mark had said.

0: Yeah, no kidding. You can ignore reality, but you cannot ignore the consequences of ignoring reality.
1: Oh, that's so true.
0: And when wise men and women are silent, the voices of idiots grow louder.
1: Oops. Okay.
0: Yeah. We came across these, Mike. They're unbelievable, but true facts.
1: Oh, well, that sounds kind of
0: I
1: interesting.
0: know. For example, dogs can smell cancer.
1: Oh, you know, I think I've read that somewhere, heard about that
0: Yeah.
1: somewhere.
0: And it's interesting how people are realizing it, that it's more common, I think, than we understand.
1: Did you know that humans and giraffes have the same number of neck
0: No
1: bones?
0: way.
1: You'd think they'd be so much more, so many more on a giraffe.
0: Yeah. Now, this I don't exactly get. Newborns don't shed tears until they are 1 to 3 years old.
1: Really?
0: Yeah. They cry. It
1: Yeah.
0: seems like they had
1: Do
0: tears,
1: they not
0: but
1: have tears?
0: I don't know.
1: Chewing gum after meals reduces heartburn.
0: Well, that's interesting. Oh, here's a better one, though. A midday nap could save you from a heart attack.
1: Oh, I think I better go lay down.
0: Yep.
1: Your stomach gets a new lining every 3 to 4 days.
0: And you know, of course, honey never spoils. It can last forever.
1: And if you have something to share on the good stuff, please send it our way, kimhburge@gmail.com. 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
8: Let's get to sports for this hour's update with you on the Rural Radio Network. 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Jeff Kelly will join me tonight. We'll have it on 107.3 The Trail. 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Coverage approximately getting underway at around 6:15. First pitch tonight scheduled for 6:30. We'll have two softball games tomorrow night as well, with the softball season winding down. Scotts Bluff hosting Chadron, Gearing home tomorrow night to play Alliance. And then Friday night, we'll close out the week with Scotts Bluff at Gearing football. The Bearcats 5-0 off a blowout home win over Hastings, while Gearing got beat at McCook to drop to 1-4. The Cougar volleyball team stays hot over the weekend. They've now won seven straight matches. They got a 3-0 sweep over Otero at home on Saturday, winning 25-9, 25-9, and 25-13. Caitlin Walker, a freshman from Morrill for the Cougars, had a big outing with 6 assists, 9 service points, and 3 aces.
9: Yeah, I think our practices have been really good. All of us have been really playing together, and I think that converts into the game. And you can see, like, we can put anybody in, and we still play just as good.
8: Caitlin Walker spoke with Mark Ryan after the match and the win on Saturday. Cougar volleyball now 4-0 in conference play, 13-10 overall, and they're set to host McCook Community College on Wednesday night. In soccer for WNCC, the Cougar men win at Laramie County on Saturday, 1-0 on a goal from Alessandro Gonzalez early in the first half. The WNCC men now 3-1-1 in conference play. In the women's match, an impressive 1-1 draw against LCCC. The goal for the Cougars from Julia Santos in the first half. Both teams set to be on the road again this weekend with games at Northwest College and Central Wyoming. Another wild come-from-behind victory for the Denver Broncos last night. This one at home against the LA Rams. They were down 16-0 at halftime, but come back to win it by the final of 30-26. Bo Nix scored on a QB sneak late in the fourth quarter. Talanoa Hufanga then a late interception off of Matthew Stafford on the game's final play to seal the win. Wild one to be sure. Denver improves to 2-1. The Rams drop to 1-2. Denver 2-1. The Raiders and Chiefs in the West are 3-0, and the Chargers are 0-3. We'll have Monday night football coverage tonight. The Eagles at the Bears. That'll be on KOLT 690 and 101.7, starting with the pregame show at 5:30. Football from the weekend, a pretty impressive road showing for Nebraska to open up Big Ten play as they route Michigan State and East Lansing. The Huskers are 4-0 now to begin the season. Wyoming got a win to open up Mountain West Conference play 27-10 against Hawaii, and Chadron State lost at home to Colorado School of Mines 16-12. The Major League Baseball regular season is wrapped up. Playoffs start tomorrow. The Buys in the American League go to the Rays and Guardians. Wild card match. Red Sox, Yankees, White Sox at Houston in the National League. The Buys to the Dodgers and Brewers. First round series of the Cubs and Padres and the Braves playing Philadelphia. That's the latest here at the Sports Desk this hour. I'm Chris Cottrell.
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11: This week will be dominated by Polo, Hurricane Polo. Yes, Hurricane Polo off the coast of Mexico is going to work its way rapidly to the north-northeast, moving into Mexico later today and tonight. And as it heads into Mexico tomorrow and then into New Mexico, it's going to get ripped apart. But the remains of the storm will get brought in along with a storm system that's coming out of California. They're basically going to merge. It looks as though the Panhandle of Nebraska is going to dodge a bullet. It depends on how you want to look at it. We're looking at just missing out on the significant rain, which would be nice. But at the same time, there could be a lot of rain, maybe too much of a good thing, to our south into portions of Colorado. Even central and eastern areas of Nebraska could see significant rain as we're going to just be on the edge of this system. Very heavy rainfall along and south of the I-80 corridor from, well, let's say, near Ogallala to North Platte to Omaha and Lincoln will be possible with this storm.
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11: Here's your forecast from the Platte Valley Bank Weather Center. Expect considerable cloudiness at least through Wednesday. There will be a few developing rain showers and thunderstorms today. Temperatures will be in the 70s, rather brisk, south winds 15 to 30. Showers tonight, low to mid 50s, mostly cloudy, a chance of showers and a few thunderstorms Tuesday into early Wednesday, with highs tomorrow upper 60s, 60s and low 70s, Wednesday, overnight lows lower 50s.
13: Still some areas seeing some light precip. Most of it is light precipitation in some areas around East Wyoming and portions of the Panhandle. Cloudy skies around most areas, a little bit windy too. Some areas are seeing gusts up around 30 miles an hour at times. Wind is nearly steady at around 20 with stronger gusts here at Scotts Bluff. Temperatures at Legacy Co-op locations that are reporting in now. It's 70 at Main Street Market at Scotts Bluff. 69 at Main Street Market Torrington. 70 at Bridgeport and 68 at Dalton. Currently at KNEB here at Scotts Bluff, we have 68 degrees, a little bit windy and cloudy skies here at the studio.
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17: Thank you, Steve, and good morning. Officials with the City of Scotts Bluff say BNSF will continue to perform railroad maintenance throughout the community this week. Railroad crossings that are planned to be affected by closures include Broadway, Avenue B, West 20th Street, and Avenue I. The motoring public is asked to plan travel accordingly, as detour routes will be posted, and officials thank you for your patience while the work is being performed. Questions can be directed to Doug Gompert by calling 308-630-6256. The City of Alliance is inviting community members to attend a public meet-and-greet with Fire Chief finalist Brad Trum as part of the City's Fire Chief selection process. That event will be held this afternoon from 1 to 2:30 p.m. in the Panhandle Room, located in the basement of the Alliance Learning Center at 1750 Sweetwater Avenue. According to a city release, Shrum brings more than 40 years of experience in firefighting and emergency medical services, and throughout his career has served the community through emergency response, leadership, training, and public safety initiatives. The gathering provides residents, business owners, and stakeholders an opportunity to meet Shrum and learn about his experience and leadership philosophy and engage in the selection process by submitting written comments and feedback that will be reviewed by city leadership as part of the overall evaluation process. For additional information, contact the city at 308-762-5400. Nebraska Governor Jim Pillen has signed two executive orders aimed at easing high fuel costs for farmers and ranchers heading into harvest. Pillen says one order will refund ag producers for taxes paid on diesel for the next 90 days, even when they buy clear diesel instead of dyed fuel. A second order relaxes weight restrictions for trucks hauling grain and livestock, allowing up to 20,000 pounds per axle. At a Thursday news conference announcing the order, State Ag Director Sherry Vinton told reporters it was a timely decision.
18: It's not a silver bullet, but it is a piece of the puzzle. And right now our row crop farmers are dealing with historic challenging profitability, let's say, because of rising input costs. So anything we can do to lower the price of diesel and to allow them to haul a little bit more will be very, very helpful.
17: Pillen says the state could extend the orders if conditions warrant. In addition, the governor has sent a letter to President Trump in support of suspending diesel exports in an effort to boost the country's supply and bring down prices. The Gearing City Council will take public comment today on their proposed 2026-27 fiscal year spending document. The hearing will take place at 5:30 this afternoon at the council chambers inside City Hall on P Street. Following the hearing, the council holds a regular meeting at 6 p.m., during which they will vote on the budget as well as several other items. Also up for approval is the Oregon Trail Park Stadium lease agreement with Sugar Beets Baseball LLC, adopting a wellness program with incentives for city staff, and several ordinances imposing new rates for electrical, water, sewer, and solid waste disposal rates. Racing with the Wind may have been the biggest obstacle Saturday as hundreds hit the roadway in the 15th annual Platte Valley Company's Monument Marathon. There were no new records on or off the course, but the number of participants was strong again this year, with 624 registered for the event. In addition to adding to the total of $717,000 raised the prior 14 years for WNCC student scholarships, the local economy was a winner as well, according to race coordinator and WNCC Foundation Director Jennifer Reisig.
15: Runners came from 39 different states to join us. I talked to many runners who had their family with them. They stayed, came days early, they're staying days late. We estimate probably at least 1,500 out-of-town people come into the area for this race. And we had a huge number of local people that also registered.
17: Reisig told KNEB News there was a surge in late registrations, especially in the 5K category, which came within two of hitting the maximum number of runners for that race. She says the number of half marathoners was also close to hitting the max for that category. Results from this year's race can be found online at monumentmarathon.com/results. The Knight Museum and Sandhills Center is temporarily closed for most of the week while construction work is completed at the museum in Alliance. During the closure running through Thursday, the museum will not be open to the public, and museum staff say they appreciate the community's patience and understanding while the work is completed. The facility will reopen on Friday with regular winter hours of Monday through Friday, 8 a.m. to 5 p.m., Saturday from 11 a.m. to 4 p.m., and closed on Sundays. Museum staff says they look forward to welcoming everyone back to the museum following this temporary closure. Check out our Rural Radio Scottsbluff app presented by Regional West. 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
20: 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Lynn Walls even sided with the transgender extremists who vowed to burn down our Capitol and openly admits she won't stop their dangerous agenda. Dangerously radical or dangerously weak, Lynn Walls failed to stand up for our kids. She's unfit to be governor.
21: For 4 years, Governor Jim Pillen has beaten back the liberal extremists threatening to transform Nebraska. And he's not about to stop now. 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But he didn't stop there. Historic tax cuts, ending taxpayer handouts to data centers, protecting our farmers. 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And he always will.
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24: Thank you, Bill. It is Monday, September 28th, 2026. Here's what's happening today in America. Drying out the Northeast, terrorists busted in England, a come-from-behind victory, and a visit to the mound. It's all coming up, and Bill's going to be here with your message of the day. But first, people across the Northeast waking up this morning to a lot of damage. The nor'easter hit the Northeast. Major regions over 3 inches of rain, parts of Massachusetts over 7 inches. Connecticut had winds over 50 miles per hour. New York, 20,000 people without power, 68,000 in New Jersey. One death we know of, a 56-year-old man, was struck by a falling tree. The remnants of the storm will last throughout today, but nothing like what passed yesterday. Thank you to all the emergency and utility crews who were up working all day yesterday and today, restoring power to people. British police announced on Sunday that five people were arrested on suspicion of offenses under the Explosives Act. This was close to a major air base that we use. Police evacuated 85 homes, and the Army's explosive ordnance team was called to examine a number of vehicles near the base. The village of Welford is 2 miles from Royal Air Force Base Fairford, which hosts our Air Force, and since February has been a key for our operations against Iran, including home of our heavy bombers like the B-1 Lancer and the B-52 Stratofortress. In sports news, the American golfers rallied on the final day to beat the international team at the President's Cup. This is the first time in the event's history where we, Team USA, trailed on home turf entering the final session. The U.S. captain, Snedeker, said, "The president told me I'm going to bring energy today for you. You guys need it. I told him if we did this, he gets all the credit. So thank you, President Trump." In other sports news, a wonderful baseball moment this weekend. Justin Verlander's last game pitching. He started with the Detroit Tigers 20 years ago. He played there for 12 years, went to a bunch of other teams. He played his final season back at the Tigers. 10-time All-Star, 2 World Series victories, 3-time Cy Young, Rookie of the Year in 2006, 3 no-hitters, one of the greats. His last game was on Saturday. And when the manager came to the mound to take him out of the game, he walked a little bit out and pointed out to the stands, and out came Verlander's 7-year-old daughter sprinting to the mound to give dad a hug. Well done, Detroit Tigers, for making that just pure cinema. I'm Mike Slater from the podcast Politics by Faith. 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The great Bill O'Reilly has your message of the day. Next.
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0: Time now for the O'Reilly Update message of the day. On this Monday, I'm thinking about Donald Trump's meeting with Mayor Mamdani. Last week, the president spoke with the Marxist mayor in New York City. Some conservatives did not like that at all. Mamdani is essentially a communist. He is going to hurt New York City. Donald Trump will not be able to stop that. So the conversation centered around a big housing project the mayor wants to build in Queens. To do that, he needs federal dollars. That's why Mamdani requested the meeting with the president. Now, I have no evidence to back this up, but I suspect Donald Trump is trying to lower the hatred towards him in New York so that Bruce Blakeman, the Republican running for governor, can beat Kathy Hochul. Her entire campaign can be summed up like this. Blakeman is Trump, and Trump is the devil. Governor Hochul not offering many solutions for her state's 20 million residents. Latest polling shows Blakeman just 4 points behind Hochul. Trump's meeting with Mamdani could cut that in half. Or not. Almost impossible to predict. I'm Bill O'Reilly. I approve the message by writing it. You can reach me, Bill at BillO'Reilly.com, Bill at BillO'Reilly.com, name in town if you wish to opine. The Mail, Richard Kikeffer, Brentwood, California, is wondering, if there's any way to get information about what's happening with all the money brought in from the tariffs and savings from fraud and abuse? Why does the deficit keep going up? There is no way to get that money unless the government puts it out. So the inspectors general have to put it out first fiscal year closes. That comes up in a couple of weeks. But I'm working it. I wish I had some AI to help me. But we don't know. They don't put them out on a regular basis. Anita, there will never be another O'Reilly. Great interview on We'll Do It Live. Could have gone another hour. So We'll Do It Live talks about my book with Eric Bolling interviewing me. I thought it was pretty amusing myself. So We'll Do It Live on YouTube. Go to BillO'Reilly.com. We just have the whole thing just go boop, boop, boop. But I appreciate, Anita, you watching the interview. I hope you got a kick out of it. Marie Weeks, your latest book is great. Your comments about Fidel Castro brought me back to Cuba. My father was a doctor, my mother a lawyer. They owned 3 homes. Castro took everything. And that would happen here. Bernie Sanders would take everything you have, if he could. Randy Young, Katy, Texas. Hey, Bill, just finished reading Confronting America. Congratulations. And thank you. As with the other 15 O'Reilly books I've read, way to go, Randy. It was informative, thought-provoking, quite entertaining. I also enjoyed the heavy dose of footnotes. Everything based on fact. And I'm glad you liked it. I'm glad you read it. It's only out last week. 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
0: Now the O'Reilly Update brings you something you might not know. 88 years ago today, the leaders of Great Britain, France, and Germany forged an agreement that allowed Adolf Hitler to annex sections of Czechoslovakia. Many hoped the deal would avert another world war. In reality, it emboldened the Nazis to commit even greater atrocities. Here is the story behind the Munich Pact. In September 1938, Hitler demanded the return of a German-speaking region called Sudeten to the Third Reich. The dictator had just annexed Austria with no opposition at all. For 2 weeks, negotiators huddled in Munich An agreement was reached on September 28th, signed 2 days later. In the end, British Prime Minister Neville Chamberlain appeased Hitler. The UK would not stand in the vicious dictator's way. Chamberlain returned to England, telling reporters he had achieved, quote, peace for our time. He had just committed one of the gravest foreign policy blunders in history. 6 months later, Adolf Hitler ditched the Munich Pact and absorbed the entirety of Czechoslovakia into the Nazi Empire. The invasion forced Britain to issue a statement warning Germany they would defend their allies at any cost. The Führer ignored the threat and invaded Poland in September 1939. World War II had begun. Chaos would soon consume 28 countries stretched from England to Russia, North Africa to Norway. In the end, Hitler would lose it all. Between 15 and 25 million Europeans perished in the conflict. Another 30 million died in the Pacific theater. And here's something else you might not know. The Nazi plan to conquer Europe began at the Munich conference. Said Hitler, back in Berlin, privately, "Our enemies are not men of action. They are not masters like us. They are little worms. That is what I learned at Munich." Back in a moment. When you need medications, you don't have any time to fool around. You know that. 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Thank you for listening to the O'Reilly Update. I am Bill O'Reilly. 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
4: ABC News, I'm Brian Clark. Jubilation at SpaceX. Cheering upon splashdown of the Starship capsule after a mission that, despite being cut short, achieved the goals of reaching orbit and launching Starlink satellites for the first time. Splashdown came just off Hawaii. British authorities say five men who were arrested on suspicion of terrorism and explosive offenses near a U.S.-operated airbase have been released on bail. The head of the U.K.'s counterterrorism policing says all five face stringent bail conditions and that they're still investigating whether they had links to other groups. The Trump administration rolled back Biden-era fuel economy rules for automakers, so new cars will no longer be required to average 50 miles per gallon. President says it will reduce the price of cars. Critics say it could lead to higher prices at the pump. And a U.S. official confirms to ABC that eight Marines were recently hurt in an Iranian attack on the Strait of Hormuz, but the injuries were not significant. This is ABC News. If you plan on traveling for Thanksgiving, you may want to book your trip before Halloween.
5: Online booking site Hopper says the domestic round-trip fare for Thanksgiving is around $402, up 31% from last year. Book a hotel, and you can expect to pay $170 per night. Surging jet fuel prices are a major driver, but so is dwindling competition. This will be the first holiday travel season without Spirit Airlines, which ceased operations in May. It served only 73 markets, but exerted some pressure on the major airlines to reduce their fares. Jim Ryan, ABC News.
4: A 27-year-old base jumper was killed over the weekend in Utah. Authorities say he was an experienced base jumper performing with a group of friends when he experienced a wingsuit malfunction. He jumped from a height of 700 feet and struck the ground at a high rate of speed. A Life Flight helicopter was dispatched to the site, but the man was pronounced dead. I'm Brian Clark, ABC News.
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10: 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Springer Cattle Company, 142 red and black Angus cross heifers, weighing 8 to 875. Nathan Kramer, 180 Angus and black white face spade heifers, weighing 8 to 850. Here's Tom and Chris Rudd, 113 Angus and red Angus steers, weighing 750 to 850. Maddox Cattle Company, with 85 head of red composite preg-checked open heifers weighing 8 to 900 pounds. In the calf division, Carol and Lance Most, 190 Angus and black white-faced steers and heifers weighing 4 to 550. 120 black, red, and Charlet steers and heifers weighing 4.5 to 6.5 from Jack Payne. Storm Lake Livestock, Aaron and Ashton Vivian, 110 red Angus and a few Angus steers and heifers. They'll be 5 weights. Braden and Kenna Perry at 100 head of Angus Charlet cross heifers weighing 5 to 550. Here's Flying U Cross, Darren and Kevin Vinton, 98 Angus and Charlet Cross steers and heifers weighing 3.5 to 500 pounds. Sakugawa Ranch, Jake and Jolynn Lumpkin, 72 head of Angus and Semi-Angus steers weighing 4.5 to 575. Here's 70 head of Angus steers. They'll weigh 500 to 600 pounds from Jay and Wade Dickinson. All this and many more valued consignments this Thursday, October 1st at Ogallala Livestock Special Stocker Feeder Sale starting at 10 a.m. selling loads and part loads at 11.
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0: Hello, Scott's Bluff, and a very good Monday to everyone across western Nebraska and southeastern Wyoming. We have a cutoff low pressure system that's over the southwestern United States currently. It's slowly going to be moving eastward over the next 48 to 72 hours. It's also going to be tapping into some good subtropical and tropical moisture out of the Pacific and what are remnants of Hurricane Polo as well. We're going to be on the northern fringes of the bulk of the good shower and thunderstorm activity, but we will be long on clouds. We'll have mild temperatures and a little bit of some light rain and rain shower activity times through Wednesday, maybe Thursday. Thereafter, as we head into late this week and the upcoming weekend, we're going to be looking at a return to some sunshine and also somewhat warmer temperatures here across the central Rocky Mountains and the high plains. And overall, it'll be a very nice first weekend of October, but plenty of clouds and a little bit of some light rain here in the near term. I'll have more in just a moment.
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0: Today, well, the forecast calls for generally overcast skies right through today, tonight, and Tuesday. We'll be looking at mild temperatures, a little light rain and rain shower activity, some areas of fog at times as well. Temperature is going to be near 70 today and Tuesday. Nighttime lows, upper 40s to low 50s. Partly to mostly cloudy Wednesday. Touch of shower or thunderstorm activity still. Highs near 70, lows in the mid and upper 40s. I'm Day Weather Meteorologist Mark Huer.
12: Cloudy skies around the area with winds that are gusting in some areas up around 30 miles per hour. Near 30 at Chandra, near 30 mile per hour wind gusts at Alliance, and gusting to 30 miles an hour at Sydney as well. Other areas a little bit breezy, including here at Scott's Bluff, with winds that are near 10 to 15, gusting a little stronger at times. Barometric pressure at about 2994. Humidity at 73% now at Scott's Bluff. Temperature readings at legacy co-op locations that are reporting in now. It's 72 at Main Street Market, Scott's Bluff. 70 at Main Street Market at Tornington. 68 at Dalton. 71 at Bridgeport. Chandran is 68. Sydney, 67. North Platte, 71. Ogallala, cloudy and 67. And in Valentine, cloudy and 69 degrees. Currently at KNEB at Scott's Bluff here at the studio, cloudy skies, and we have a temperature reading at 70. We'll have an update on news headlines on the way here in a moment.
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12: 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And with that report, here is Dave Strang.
17: Thank you, Steve, and good morning. The Gearing City Council will take public comment today on their proposed 2026-27 fiscal year spending document. The hearing will take place at 5:30 this afternoon at the Council Chambers inside City Hall on P Street. Following the hearing, the Council holds a regular meeting at 6 p.m., during which they will vote on the budget as well as several other items. Also up for approval is the Oregon Trail Park Stadium lease agreement with Sugar Beets Baseball LLC, adopting a wellness program with incentives for city staff, and several ordinances imposing new rates for electrical, water, sewer, and solid waste disposal rates. Racing with the Wind may have been the biggest obstacle Saturday, as hundreds hit the roadway in the 15th annual Platte Valley Company's Monument Marathon. There were no new records on or off the course, but the number of participants was strong again this year, with 624 registered for the event. In addition to adding to the total of $717,000 raised the prior 14 years for WNCC student scholarships, the local economy was a winner as well, according to race coordinator and WNCC Foundation Director Jennifer Reisig.
15: Runners came from 39 different states to join us. I talked to many runners who had their family with them. They stayed, came days early, they're staying days late. We estimate probably at least 1,500 out-of-town people come into the area for this race. And we had a huge number of local people that also registered.
17: Reisig told KNEB News there was a surge in late registrations, especially in the 5K category, which came within two of hitting the maximum number of runners for that race. She says the number of half marathoners was also close to hitting the max for that category. Results from this year's race can be found online at monumentmarathon.com/results. The Knight Museum and Sandhills Center is temporarily closed for most of the week while construction work is completed at the museum in Alliance. During the closure running through Thursday, the museum will not be open to the public, and museum staff say they appreciate the community's patience and understanding while the work is completed. The facility will reopen on Friday with regular winter hours of Monday through Friday, 8 a.m. to 5 p.m., Saturday from 11 a.m. to 4 p.m., and closed on Sundays. Museum staff says they look forward to welcoming everyone back to the museum following this temporary closure. Officials with the City of Scotts Bluff say BNSF will continue to perform railroad maintenance throughout the community this week. Railroad crossings that are planned to be affected by closures include Broadway, Avenue B, West 20th Street, and Avenue I. The motoring public is asked to plan travel accordingly, as detour routes will be posted, and officials thank you for your patience while the work is being performed. Questions can be directed to Doug Gompert by calling 308-630-6256. The City of Alliance is inviting community members to attend a public meet and greet with Fire Chief finalist Brad Schrum as part of the city's Fire Chief selection process. That event will be held this afternoon from 1 to 2:30 p.m. in the Panhandle Room, located in the basement of the Alliance Learning Center at 1750 Sweetwater Avenue. According to a city release, Schrum brings more than 40 years of experience in firefighting and emergency medical services, and throughout his career has served the community through emergency response, leadership, training, and public safety initiatives. The gathering provides residents, business owners, and stakeholders an opportunity to meet Schrum and learn about his experience and leadership philosophy and engage in the selection process by submitting written comments and feedback that will be reviewed by city leadership as part of the overall evaluation process. For additional information, contact the city at 308-762-5400. Nebraska Governor Jim Pillen has signed two executive orders aimed at easing high fuel costs for farmers and ranchers heading into harvest. Pillen says one order will refund ag producers for taxes paid on diesel for the next 90 days, even when they buy clear diesel instead of dyed fuel. A second order relaxes weight restrictions for trucks hauling grain and livestock, allowing up to 20,000 pounds per axle. At a Thursday news conference announcing the order, State Ag Director Sherry Vinton told reporters it was a timely decision.
16: It's not a silver bullet, but it is a piece of the puzzle. And right now our row crop farmers are dealing with historic challenging profitability, let's say, because of rising input costs. So anything we can do to lower the price of diesel and to allow them to haul a little bit more will be very, very helpful.
17: Pillen says the state could extend the orders if conditions warrant. In addition, the governor has sent a letter to President Trump in support of suspending diesel exports in an effort to boost the country's supply and bring down prices. Check out our Rural Radio Scotts Bluff app presented by Regional West. 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
19: 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Grains are still down, though slightly off the morning lows. The leader to the downside today has been the soybeans, with disappointment in the trade summit with China that did not remove the 10% tariff on U.S. beans. Corn futures are lower with heavy spillover pressure from the beans. The weather will remain wet through the week, and the harvest pace is expected to fall behind on this afternoon's progress report. Wheat futures are lower as well, with the weather improving soil conditions and winter wheat areas still struggling with drought. And cattle futures are lower here at noon, with lower cash trade expectations this week after the kill numbers were so much lower last week. Packers likely won't have to be as aggressive to find heavy cattle in wet pen conditions that are ready to go. December corn is down 5 3/4 at 522.5. March down 6 at 536. November soybeans down 31 1/4 at 1287 3/4. January down 30 1/2 at 1302 1/2. December Chicago wheat down 14 1/4 at 689. March down 14 1/4 at 704. December Kansas City wheat down 13 3/4 at 748. March down 14 1/2 at 759 1/2. October soybean meal down 1160 at 362.30. October bean oil down 16 at 6708. October live cattle down 37 at 218.50. December down 65 at 221.50. October feeders down 185 at 333.07. November down $1.25 at 330.72. October lean hogs are up 42 cents at 78.65. 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
22: Nebraska takes steps to ease the burden of diesel prices, and it comes as the dime diesel tax was set to change. Time for top midday ag news. I'm Steve White. Nebraska farmers and ranchers can now use dime diesel in highway-registered farm vehicles during the state's 90-day fuel emergency, including pickups and service trucks traveling to the field for harvest. Nebraska Governor Jim Pillen has issued a pair of executive orders. At the same time, a new quarter cent per gallon tax on dye diesel takes effect October 1st.

0: The ethanol board chairman also tells us he does not expect it to make a difference. We asked Governor Pillen about this and says they did not specifically speak about the ethanol board while preparing the order, saying the intent is clear, and that is to provide a 90-day break.
1: We did not specifically speak about that, but I think that the bottom line would be that the goal would be that we have farmers and ranchers not having a quarter of a cent for a tax during these 90 days.
0: So for now, the governor's office says farmers and ranchers can use Dyne diesel tax-free while driving to the field for harvest or hauling corn to the elevator. Some uncertainty remains about the impact on the ethanol board. Now, we did bring your questions to the governor's office, and they responded. We've got a list of frequently asked questions about the diesel order. You can find that on our website, ruralradionetwork.com. Nebraska egg producers could soon have new financial help to improve nitrogen efficiency and protect groundwater. The state is rolling out the One Red initiative, and as natural resources district leaders meet in Kearney, they're learning more. Jim Olson is a source water protection specialist in northeast Nebraska and says it's designed to meet producers wherever they're at in their conservation efforts.
2: Maybe you want to try some new piece of equipment, but, you know, you kind of want to hedge your bets by having a little bit of a, you know, a financial assistance with that.
0: Olson says that can include payments for sharing data or assistance purchasing new equipment and implementing conservation practices. He says the goal is voluntary incentive-based conservation rather than regulation. Nebraska's drought is continuing to put pressure on water resources, particularly in the western part of the state. Ryan Reuter is president of the Nebraska Association of Resources Districts and serves on the North Platte NRD board. He says his district is dealing with a major precipitation deficit, and the impacts extend well beyond agriculture.
3: We went into the spring with some major wildfires. You know, over 1 million acres of grassland and rangeland was burned in probably a two-week period. And so, you know, these are the challenges that we have in Nebraska, and that's why we're here.
0: Reuter says some crops are doing well where producers have access to irrigation, but there are also significant acres that were never planted. He says producers and water managers are resilient, but they're certainly hoping for some help from Mother Nature. We caught up with him as Nebraska's NRDs come together in Kearney. And reporting on location with Nebraska's NRDs, I'm Steve White on the Rural Radio Network.
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0: Hours update with you on the Rural Radio Network. I'm Chris Cottrell. We come out of the weekend and get right to some high school sports with a softball broadcast tonight. The makeup date for the Gehring at Scotts Bluff softball game from two Thursdays ago. Jeff Kelly will join me tonight. We'll have it on 107.3 The Trail. Softball with Gehring at Scotts Bluff. The stream also will be running tonight if you want to listen online at khyyfm.com. Coverage approximately getting underway at around 6:15, first pitch tonight scheduled for 6:30. We'll have two softball games tomorrow night as well, with the softball season winding down. Scotts Bluff hosting Chadron, Gehring home tomorrow night to play Alliance. And then Friday night, we'll close out the week with Scotts Bluff at Gehring football. The Bearcats 5-0 off a blowout home win over Hastings, while Gehring got beat at McCook to drop to 1-4. The Cougar volleyball team stays hot over the weekend. They've now won seven straight matches. They got a 3-0 sweep over Otero at home on Saturday, winning 25-9, 25-9, and 25-13. Caitlin Walker, a freshman from Morrill for the Cougars, had a big outing with 6 assists, 9 service points, and 3 aces.
1: Yeah, I think our practices have been really good. All of us have been really playing together, and I think that converts into the game. And you can see, like, we can put anybody in, and we still play just as good.
0: Caitlin Walker spoke with Mark Ryan after the match and the win on Saturday. Cougar volleyball now 4-0 in conference play, 13-10 overall, and they're set to host McCook Community College on Wednesday night. In soccer for WNCC, the Cougar men win at Laramie County on Saturday, 1-0 on a goal from Alessandro Gonzalez early in the first half. The WNCC men now 3-1-1 in conference play. In the women's match, an impressive 1-1 draw against LCCC. The goal for the Cougars from Julia Santos in the first half. Both teams set to be on the road again this weekend with games at Northwest College and Central Wyoming. Another wild come-from-behind victory for the Denver Broncos last night. This one at home against the LA Rams. They were down 16-0 at halftime, but come back to win it by the final of 30-26. Bo Nix scored on a QB sneak late in the fourth quarter. Talanoa Hufanga then a late interception off of Matthew Stafford on the game's final play to seal the win. Wild one to be sure. Denver improves to 2-1. The Rams drop to 1-2. Denver 2-1. The Raiders and Chiefs in the West are 3-0, and the Chargers are 0-3. We'll have Monday night football coverage tonight. The Eagles at the Bears. That'll be on KOLT 690 and 101.7, starting with the pregame show at 5:30. Football from the weekend, a pretty impressive road showing for Nebraska to open up Big Ten play as they rout Michigan State and East Lansing. The Huskers are 4-0 now to begin the season. Wyoming got a win to open up Mountain West Conference play, 27-10 against Hawaii, and Chadron State lost at home to Colorado School of Mines, 16-12. The Major League Baseball regular season is wrapped up. Playoffs start tomorrow. The Buys in the American League go to the Rays and Guardians. Wild card match. Red Sox, Yankees, White Sox at Houston in the National League. The Buys to the Dodgers and Brewers. First round series of the Cubs and Padres and the Braves playing Philadelphia. That's the latest here at the Sports Desk this hour. I'm Chris Cottrell.
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3: Hello, Scotts Bluff, and a very good Monday to everyone across western Nebraska and southeastern Wyoming. We have a cutoff low pressure system that's over the southwestern United States currently. It's slowly going to be moving eastward over the next 48 to 72 hours. It's also going to be tapping into some good subtropical and tropical moisture out of the Pacific and what are remnants of Hurricane Polo as well. We're going to be on the northern fringes of the bulk of the good shower and thunderstorm activity, but we will be long on clouds. clouds. We'll have mild temperatures and a little bit of some light rain and rain shower activity times through Wednesday, maybe Thursday. Thereafter, as we head into late this week and the upcoming weekend, we're going to be looking to return to some sunshine and also somewhat warmer temperatures here across the central Rocky Mountains and the high plains. And overall, it'll be a very nice first weekend of October, but plenty of clouds and a little bit of some light rain here in the near term.

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4: 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Released every Monday, Wednesday, and Friday, the report covers an atmospheric overview, plus informational topics and weather impacts for the northern and central Rocky Mountains and High Plains. Topics include drought concerns, major recreational impacts, severe weather outbreaks, and so much more. 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
0: Today, well, the forecast calls for generally overcast skies right through today, tonight, and Tuesday. We'll be looking at mild temperatures, a little light rain and rain shower activity, some areas of fog at times as well. Temperature is going to be near 70 today and Tuesday. Nighttime lows, upper 40s to low 50s. Partly to mostly cloudy Wednesday. Touch of shower or thunderstorm activity still. Highs near 70, lows in the mid and upper 40s. I'm Day Weather Meteorologist Mark Huer.
5: Breeze at around 15 to 20 miles an hour here at Scotts. While some areas still seeing some scattered showers, coverage area for that in the Panhandle has diminished over the past hour or so, but still some areas might be seeing some precip, and a good share of that is light. More so in areas of eastern Wyoming, in areas of Platte County and portions of Albany, and into areas of Converse County and Natrona County, where there's kind of a bigger coverage area for areas of precip in that region right now. Winds in some areas at times are gusting to near 30 miles per hour. Breeze at Scotts Bluff at near 15 to 20, gusting a little stronger here. Temperature ratings at Legacy Co-op location, 69 at Dalton, it's 72 at Bridgeport, and 71 at Main Street Market Torrington, 73 at Main Street Market at Scotts Bluff. Currently at KNEB, we have a temperature reading under cloudy conditions here. Our temperature now at 71 degrees.
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8: Thank you, Steve, and good morning. Officials with the City of Scotts Bluff say BNSF will continue to perform railroad maintenance throughout the community this week. Railroad crossings that are planned to be affected by closures include Broadway, Avenue B, West 20th Street, and Avenue I. The motoring public is asked to plan travel accordingly, as detour routes will be posted, and officials thank you for your patience while the work is being performed. Questions can be directed to Doug Gompert by calling 308-630-6256. The City of Alliance is inviting community members to attend a public meet-and-greet with Fire Chief finalist Brad Schrum as part of the city's Fire Chief selection process. That event will be held this afternoon from 1 to 2:30 p.m. in the Panhandle Room, located in the basement of the Alliance Learning Center at 1750 Sweetwater Avenue. According to a city release, Schrum brings more than 40 years of experience in firefighting and emergency medical services, and throughout his career has served the community through emergency response, leadership, training, and public safety initiatives. The gathering provides residents, business owners, and stakeholders an opportunity to meet Schrum and learn about his experience and leadership philosophy, and engage in the selection process by submitting written comments and feedback that will be reviewed by city leadership as part of the overall evaluation process. For additional information, contact the city at 308-762-5400. Nebraska Governor Jim Pillen has signed two executive orders aimed at easing high fuel costs for farmers and ranchers heading into harvest. Pillen says one order will refund ag producers for taxes paid on diesel for the next 90 days, even when they buy clear diesel instead of dyed fuel. A second order relaxes weight restrictions for trucks hauling grain and livestock, allowing up to 20,000 pounds per axle. At a Thursday news conference announcing the order, State Ag Director Sherry Vinton told reporters it was a timely decision.
9: It's not a silver bullet, but it is a piece of the puzzle. And right now our row crop farmers are dealing with historic challenging profitability, let's say, because of rising input costs. So anything we can do to lower the price of diesel and to allow them to haul a little bit more will be very, very helpful.
8: Pillen says the state could extend the orders if conditions warrant. In addition, the governor has sent a letter to President Trump in support of suspending diesel exports in an effort to boost the country's supply and bring down prices. The Gearing City Council will take public comment today on their proposed 2026-27 fiscal year spending document. The hearing will take place at 5:30 this afternoon at the council chambers inside City Hall on P Street. Following the hearing, the council holds a regular meeting at 6 p.m., during which they will vote on the budget as well as several other items. Also up for approval is the Oregon Trail Park Stadium lease agreement with Sugar Beets Baseball LLC, adopting a wellness program with incentives for city staff, and several ordinances imposing new rates for electrical, water, sewer, and solid waste disposal rates. Racing with the Wind may have been the biggest obstacle Saturday as hundreds hit the roadway in the 15th annual Platte Valley Company's Monument Marathon. There were no new records on or off the course, but the number of participants was strong again this year, with 624 registered for the event. In addition to adding to the total of $717,000 raised the prior 14 years for WNCC student scholarships, the local economy was a winner as well, according to race coordinator and WNCC Foundation Director Jennifer Reisig.
10: Runners came from 39 different states to join us. I talked to many runners who had their family with them. They stayed, came days early, they're staying days late. We estimate probably at least 1,500 out-of-town people come into the area for this race. And we had a huge number of local people that also registered.
8: Reisig told KNEB News there was a surge in late registrations, especially in the 5K category, which came within two of hitting the maximum number of runners for that race. She says the number of half marathoners was also close to hitting the max for that category. Results from this year's race can be found online at monumentmarathon.com/results. The Knight Museum and Sandhills Center is temporarily closed for most of the week while construction work is completed at the museum in Alliance. During the closure running through Thursday, the museum will not be open to the public, and museum staff say they appreciate the community's patience and understanding while the work is completed. The facility will reopen on Friday with regular winter hours of Monday through Friday, 8 a.m. to 5 p.m., Saturday from 11 a.m. to 4 p.m., and closed on Sundays. Museum staff says they look forward to welcoming everyone back to the museum following this temporary closure. 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
1: Good day, everyone. This is Scott Rhodes with the USDA Market News Service in St. Joseph, Missouri, with the noon livestock and grain market report for Monday, September the 28th. On last Thursday, negotiated cash trade in Nebraska and the Western Corn Belt was light on moderate demand. Compared to Tuesday in Nebraska, dress purchases were steady to $5 lower, ranging from $3.45 to $3.50 on a light test. There were a few live purchases ranging from $2.20 to $2.23, but not enough for an adequate market test. The last established live market test in Nebraska was last week at mostly $2.22 to $2.23. And compared to last week in the Western Corn Belt, live purchases were steady to $3 lower at mostly $2.20. There were a few dress purchases ranging from $3.45 to $3.55, but not enough at any one price level for an adequate market test. The last established dress market test in the Western Corn Belt was last week at $3.50. Let's look at formula purchases. The head count for Friday was 35,600 with an average carcass weight of 954 and a weighted average net price of $358.77. Let's head over and take a look at our boxed beef cutouts. The choice cutout is at $381.54, up $271 for the day. The select, $357.62, up $186 for the day. This puts the choice select spread at $23.92. There's been 46 loads traded for the day so far, with 25 choice, 8 select, and 13 loads of trimmings and grindings. Looking at the cutter cow cutout, the current value is at $325.37, down 70 cents. For boneless processing beef, there's been 50 loads traded nationally. With the National Daily Pork Report, the morning movement totaled 139 loads. The carcass price is at $87.26, up 52 cents. On a National Daily Direct Hog Report, there's 306 negotiated sales, and the 5-day rolling average is at $79.72. Let's head on over and take a look at our futures from the Chicago Mercantile Exchange. Live cattle for October, down 47 at 218.40. December, down 112 at 221.02. February, down 112 at 223.17. Feeder cattle for October, down 175 at 333.17. November, down 160 at 330.37. January, down 127 at 323.07. Lean hogs for October, up 62 at 78.85. December, down 12 at 68.90. February, down 20 at 70.12. Let's head over to our grains. Corn for December, down 5.25 at 523. March, down 5.25 at 536.75. May, down 5 at 543.75. Soybeans for November, down 29.5 at 1289.5. January, down 28.75 at 1303.75. March, down 26.25 at 1313.25. Hard red winter wheat for December, down 13 at 749. March, down 13 at 761. May, down 12.25 at 766. This is a look at your midday market report for USDA Market News Service in St. Joseph, Missouri. This has been Scott Rhodes.
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5: ABC News, I'm Brian Clark. The 5 men arrested by UK authorities near a U.S.-controlled airbase in southwest England on terrorism and explosive charges have been released on bail. British counterterrorism chief says they're under stringent monitoring as the investigation continues, but ABC's Ian Pannell, who's near the scene, says it raises questions about those men who were first reported by a farmer.
6: The fact that they've been released on bail, I think, will raise serious questions about what it is that the farmer actually saw and what indeed was being planned and whether or not it was a terrorism act at all.
5: An unusual midterm pitch from the longest tenured member of the Senate. Iowa's Chuck Grassley told a weekend dinner that voters in Iowa should elect a Republican governor because he does not want a Democrat to choose his successor. Grassley is 93. The Trump administration rolled back Biden-era fuel economy guidelines in new cars, saying it'll make them cheaper. Critics say it'll hurt the environment. This is ABC News. Prosecutors in New York State are going to revisit their decision not to prosecute seven fraternity members at Cornell University who were accused of sexually assaulting a woman 2 years ago. ABC's Erica Tursky says the woman's suit alleges the men forced her to take drugs and sent a Snapchat invitation for others to participate.
7: Jane Doe's lawsuit claims the seven frat brothers were suspended in 2024 and then afforded the opportunity to mitigate their conduct by submitting essays to Cornell. In response to her claims, Cornell said it investigated and adjudicated the allegations consistent with university policies and noted the school's chapter of Chi Phi fraternity remains barred from our campus.
5: There's a big new arrival in Atlanta, two giant pandas from China, just after President Xi Jinping of China said the two would be coming to the United States. Ping Ping, a male, and Fushang, a female, arrived early Sunday morning. I'm Brian Clark, ABC News.
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2: Hello, Scott's Bluff, and a very good Monday to everyone across western Nebraska and southeastern Wyoming. We have a cutoff low pressure system that's over the southwestern United States currently. It's slowly going to be moving eastward over the next 48 to 72 hours. It's also going to be tapping into some good subtropical and tropical moisture out of the Pacific and what are remnants of Hurricane Polo as well. We're going to be on the northern fringes of the bulk of the good shower and thunderstorm activity, but we will be long on clouds. We'll have mild temperatures and a little bit of some light rain and rain shower activity times through Wednesday, maybe Thursday. Thereafter, as we head into late this week and the upcoming weekend, we're going to be looking to return to some sunshine and also somewhat warmer temperatures here across the central Rocky Mountains and the high plains. And overall, it'll be a very nice first weekend of October, but plenty of clouds and a little bit of some light rain here in the near term. I'll have more in just a moment.
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2: Your day, well, the forecast calls for generally overcast skies right through today, tonight, and Tuesday. We'll be looking at mild temperatures, a little light rain and rain shower activity, some areas of fog at times as well. Temperature's going to be near 70 today and Tuesday. Nighttime lows, upper 40s to low 50s. Partly to mostly cloudy Wednesday. Touch of shower or thunderstorm activity still. Highs near 70, lows in the mid and upper 40s. I'm Day Weather Meteorologist Mark Huer.
7: A little bit windy across some areas at this hour. Here at Scott's Bluff, a breeze near 15, gusting stronger. Other areas, at times at least, are seeing gusts up around 30 miles per hour. Skies are mostly cloudy around the region now. Temperature readings at Legacy Co-op location, 73 at Bridgeport, 73 at Main Street Market at Scott's Bluff, 70 at Dalton, and 72 at Main Street Market at Torrington. Here at KNEB, currently under cloudy conditions and a temperature now at 72 degrees.
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2: Thank you, Steve. Good afternoon, everyone. The Gehring City Council will take public comment today on their proposed 2026-27 fiscal year spending document. The hearing will take place at 5:30 p.m. at the Council Chambers inside City Hall on P Street. Following the hearing, the Council holds a regular meeting at 6 p.m., during which they will vote on the budget as well as several other items. Also up for approval is the Oregon Trail Park Stadium lease agreement with Sugar Beets Baseball, LLC, adopting a wellness program with incentives for city staff, and several ordinances imposing new rates for electrical, water, sewer, and solid waste disposal. Severe storms can pose more than a hail damage hazard to solar energy facilities, as the city of Gehring found out earlier this summer. Sandhills Energy Director of Business Relations Rafael Martinez delivered a report to the City Council earlier this month on the nearly two-month outage involving the city's solar farm along U Street. Martinez said the site was found to have tripped offline June 21st after severe weather the night before.
3: When our personnel arrived on site, they observed unusual dust and debris inside the switchgear. We immediately began working in coordination with the Gehring Electrical Utility Team to isolate the site pending further investigation. Our investigation was completed on the morning of June 22nd, 2026, and revealed a major internal switchgear failure. Specifically, we identified a lightning damage to a component known as PT5 inside the switchgear.
2: The facility did not resume production of power for city residents until August 19th, a full 59 days without contributing to the city's power supplies. Martinez told council members that time frame was fairly standard for the procurement and safety inspections required to source the parts and have them installed, with a pre-soak and pre-operation inspection before bringing the solar farm back online. The Scottsbluff City Council approved a five-year exclusive agreement with Waste Connections to handle the city's roll-off dumpsters. The city of Gehring had been providing Scottsbluff with that service for nearly a decade, but with the Gehring landfill nearing capacity, the service is moving to Waste Connections. City Manager Kevin Spencer says the exclusivity of the deal will keep residential sanitation rates low because Waste Connections agreed to reduce the city's tipping fees in exchange. Not everyone was happy with it. Wayne Brozek, owner of Paradise Pumpers and Potties, another local roll-off provider, told the council it's unfair for the city to ban a local business from serving customers inside city limits, especially when the exclusive deal goes to a billion-dollar company based outside of Nebraska.
4: I mean, you guys talk about it all the time, and now we're here, and our company says, yes, we can take care of you. We're supporting our local businesses. And we drop one, then what? We're going to get fined? We're going to get told not to do business? What?
5: Yes.
4: You think that's fair?
5: Yes.
4: You guys think that's fair? You all do businesses here. I don't think that's fair. I don't think it's right.
2: Despite Brozek's opposition to the exclusivity of the deal, the council approved the agreement with Waste Connections on a unanimous vote, with Mayor Betsy Vidlak absent from the meeting. The Knight Museum and Sandhills Center temporarily closed for most of this week while construction work is completed at the museum. During the closure running through Thursday, the museum will not be open to the public, and staff says they appreciate the community's patience and understanding while the work is completed. The facility will reopen Friday with regular winter hours of Monday through Friday, 8 a.m. to 5 p.m., Saturdays from 11 a.m. to 4 p.m., and closed on Sundays. Museum staff say they look forward to welcoming everyone back to the museum following the temporary closure. U.S. Senator Deb Fischer received the Association of Equipment Manufacturers Champion of Industry Award this month for her legislative work supporting American manufacturers. Upon receiving the honor, Fischer said manufacturing is a cornerstone of the U.S. workforce and economy, and she was honored to receive the award for a second time. Fisher is the first legislator to receive the Champion of Industry Award twice, having first won the award in 2022. She also said she's proud of what's been accomplished by working with the group and will continue fighting in Congress for U.S. manufacturers who lead the world in equipment innovation. Racing with the wind may have been the biggest obstacle Saturday as hundreds hit the roadway in the 15th annual Platte Valley Company's Monument Marathon. There were no new records on or off the course, but the number of participants was strong again this year, with 624 registered for the event. In addition to adding to the total of $717,000 raised in the 14 prior years for WNCC student scholarships, the local economy was a winner as well, according to race coordinator and WNCC Foundation Director Jennifer Rising.
5: Runners came from 39 different states to join us. I talked to many runners who had their family with them. They stayed, came days early, they're staying days late. We estimate probably at least 1,500 out-of-town people come into the area for this race. And we had a huge number of local people that also registered.
2: Rising told KNEB News there was a surge in late registrations, especially in the 5K category, which came within two of hitting the maximum number of runners for that race. She says the number of half marathoners was also close to hitting the max for that category. Results from this year's race can be found online at monumentmarathon.com/results. 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
14: 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Grains are going to end the day in the red. Funds have been liquidating part of their big long, selling an estimated 10,000 corn, 13,000 beans, and 6,000 soy meal contracts. The leader to the downside today has been the soybeans, with disappointment in the trade summit with China that did not remove the 10% tariff on U.S. beans. November soybeans have fallen to the lowest level since late August, and spot soy meal is down over $11 per ton just since last Thursday's new highs. Corn futures have fallen under pressure from the beans along with the wheat. The weather, though, may come into play a key part depending on how far behind harvest has become. We'll find out this afternoon on the latest crop progress update. December corn is down 4 3/4 at 523.5. March down 4 3/4 at 537.25. November soybeans down 30 3/4 at 1288.25. January down 29 3/4 at 1302.75. December Chicago wheat down 14.5 at 688.75. March down 14.5 at 703.75. December Kansas City wheat down 16 at 746. March down 16 at 758. October soybean meal down 1140 at 362.50. October soybean oil down 12 at 67.14. October live cattle down $1.42 at 217.45. December down 135 at 220.80. October feeders down 302 at 331.90. November down 270 at 329.27. October lean hogs up 2 pennies at 78.25. December down 62 at 68.40. 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
14: Welcome back to the Rural Radio Network. It's time now for a check of your closing livestock markets with David Erickson of Ag Optimist in Akron, Iowa. And David, as we head into the close today, looks like cattle are going to end the day to the downside. Tell me about what you made of today's trade.
20: Yeah, Lacey, you know, the livestock market overall found itself under some pressure, especially going into the close here. The feeders really were kind of taking it on the chin, but they weren't the main focus in the ags, as the corn and soybeans and wheat found themselves under some real pressure coming out of the meeting with China. Last week, the funds were small buyers in the live and the feeder cattle and bigger sellers in the hogs, leaving them nearly long 47,000 contracts in the live cattle, just shy of 7,000 contracts in the feeders, and short just over 35,000 in the lean hogs. Cash was reported last week in Nebraska down about 41 cents at 221.85. Volume was quite a bit lighter, with just over 21,000 head being sold. That would be about 9,000 less than a week ago. On the five area, it was quite a bit lighter, about 18,000 contracts or 18,000 head, with just over 30,000 being reported overall. The five area was down 120 points on the live steer side of things. So, not a whole lot of good news coming out of last week, with the cash being softer, and it sounds like on the show list side that there's going to be plenty of holdover, and that would suggest too with the lighter numbers overall. So with the moisture that's come across the area, the pen conditions are getting pretty sloppy. They were pretty sloppy last week, and it doesn't look like we're going to get any drying weather this week, maybe later in the week, but you know, that's one thing to keep in mind as we consider what the cash price is going to do.
14: Well, thank you, David. That again is David Erickson here on the Rural Radio Network.
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5: Time to check afternoon sports on the Rural Radio Network. I'm Chris Cottrell. Tonight we've got rivalry softball with Scottsbluff hosting Gehring. It's the makeup date from the rainout from two Thursdays ago. Gehring has a pair of 7-6 wins over the Bearcats so far this season for Coach Zach Ostergaard.
6: No, you just got to hope it's another good clean game. You know, I always look forward to these games. It's always really good softball. I say that all the time, but you know, as much as of a rivalry as it can be, it always brings out the best in the athletes too, and the fans as well. And it really gives people something to look forward to. And, you know, it forces the girls to be at their best for, you know, a good hour and a half to 2 hours. And, you know, and I expect nothing less than that from both sides of the field. So I'm just hoping it's a really good competitive softball game.
5: Gehring played twice last Thursday, going 1-1 against North Platte and Cozad, Nogalala. Then they had their trip to Adams Central rained out over the weekend. Gehring's record 15-7. Scottsbluff played once over the weekend with a loss at Lincoln Southeast on Friday. Prior to that, they'd won 4 in a row. Scottsbluff softball coach Dan Fox and his crew tonight looking for their first win of the year against the rival Bulldogs.
7: For tonight, we just got to be consistent, you know, and you know, we've done good things the last two times we played, and we just didn't finish those games. You know, like the first time, you know, I thought Danny pitched really beautiful. We had a couple of major errors in the game that kind of cost us late. And then the last game that they beat us 7-6 was, you know, we I think out hit them like 11-5 or 12-5 or something like that. And but you know, we left a lot of runners on base, and Gehring did a good job of, you know, when they get runners on base, they score.
5: Scottsbluff right now 15-10. It's Gehring at Scottsbluff tonight. Jeff Kelly joins me for the broadcast on 107.3 The Trail. Pregame coverage at around 6:15. First pitch on the schedule for 6:30. And with the season winding down for high school softball, we'll make sure to get a couple more broadcasts in tomorrow night. Scottsbluff hosting Shadron and Gehring home for Alliance. Also in high school sports today, the big Kearney cross country invite, that dress rehearsal of sorts for the state meet. Today's meet featuring plenty of teams and runners from the region. Also today, Alliance hosting their girls' golf invite. The WNCC volleyball team has now won 7 consecutive matches. That after a 3-0 sweep of Otero at home on Saturday. They won big 25-9, 9-13. Caitlin Walker, the freshman from Morrill High School, had a big outing for the Cougars in that one with 6 assists, 9 service points, and 3 aces.
8: Yeah, I think our practices have been really good. All of us have been really playing together, and I think that converts into the game, and you can see, like, we can put anybody in, and we still play just as good.
5: Caitlin Walker spoke with Mark Ryan after the win on Saturday. Cougar volleyball now 4-0 in conference play, 13-10 overall. They're set to host McCook Community College on Wednesday night. In soccer for WNCC from the weekend, the Cougar men win at Laramie County Saturday 1-0 on a goal from Alessandro Gonzalez early in the first half. The Cougar men now in conference play 3-1-1, and the women's match. A 1-1 draw. It was a nice result for the Cougars. The lone goal from Julius Santos in the first half. Both teams set to be on the road again this weekend with games at Northwest College and Central Wyoming. Broncos won a wild one last night at home over the Rams, 30-26. They come back from down 16-0 at halftime. Talanoa Hufanga had the big night. The

0: pick six and then a game-sealing interception on the final play of the game. Here's head coach Sean Payton.
1: The interception for the touchdown was, you know, the play of the game, right? Just what that does for you and the play at the very end. You know, he's been such a consistent performer for us and leader. I love him. I love coaching him. And I went to give him the game ball in the locker room, and I kind of felt that he already had the two priors, so it was more symbolic.
0: Denver now 2-1. They'll visit the 49ers coming up here in week four. Pretty impressive performance for the Husker football team on Saturday as they win their Big Ten opener at Michigan State 31-13. Nebraska now 4-0 on the season, set to host a struggling Maryland team coming up on Saturday. Nebraska an early 12.5 point favorite for that one. Also from the weekend, Wyoming open Mountain West play with a 27-10 win at home over Hawaii. They'll play at undefeated North Dakota State this week, and for Shadron State, a 16-12 home loss to Colorado School of Mines. The Eagles now 1-4. They'll travel to Colorado Mesa coming up on Saturday night. That's the latest this hour here at the Sports Desk. I'm Chris Cottrell.
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3: Hi neighbors, this is John Hansen, your Nebraska Farmers Union president with Irons in the Fire. Our districts 1 and 3 met last Monday at noon on Zoom, and District 6 met Monday night, and that was in Fremont. District 4 was last night in Beatrice. Tonight will be District 7. It will be in Norfolk at Perkins Restaurant, 1229 Omaha Avenue. That's at 6 o'clock tonight, Perkins Restaurant, Omaha Avenue, Norfolk. Monday night, we will be in St. Paul at the Community Library, again at 6 o'clock, a potluck supper there. You can never go wrong with a potluck supper. And meeting to follow. And then following and finishing things up for the fall series will be next Tuesday. It'll be here in Lincoln at Da Vinci's Restaurant. That's District 5. And that is a 5:30 supper with meeting to follow. Again, that's Da Vinci's Restaurant, 745 South 11th Street, Lincoln, Nebraska, 68508 is the zip, in case you're looking it up and following it that way. So public welcome. We always have a meal, and we encourage visitors and the public to come, and then we go through our agenda. We do our organization reports. We elect officers. We select candidates to be delegates to national convention. We talk about the upcoming state convention. We do the National Farmers Union fly-in report, which we were just in D.C. last week. And so we're still doing press interviews from that. And so a lot of ground to cover, a lot of things to get ready, including the Nebraska Wind and Solar Conference coming up the 20th and 21st of October here in Lincoln. And that is at the Cornhusker again this year. A lot of events to do as we're getting ready to head for the fields. And we see just a few fields opening up here and there. A lot of things maybe a little earlier, but now it's a little too wet. We'll dry out. I suspect when things dry out this time around, the wheels will start to turn in a lot of fields. And so we'll find out how much rain we got or didn't get during the course of the spring and the summer, and how much it impacted yields. I'm predicting, based on what I've heard so far, that things are going to be spotty. And so we are hoping that we have as good a yields as possible, because well, the price of diesel is up twice about what it was a year ago, and as you know, everything on fall harvest for especially corn and soybeans, it's all diesel fuel when it comes to tractors, trucks, and combines. Thanks for your time, and we hope to be seeing you.
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6: Hello, Scotts Bluff, and a very good Monday to everyone across western Nebraska and southeastern Wyoming. We have a cutoff low pressure system that's over the southwestern United States currently. It's slowly going to be moving eastward over the next 48 to 72 hours. It's also going to be tapping into some good subtropical and tropical moisture out of the Pacific and what are remnants of Hurricane Polo as well. We're going to be on the northern fringes of the bulk of the good shower and thunderstorm activity, but we will be long on clouds. We'll have mild temperatures and a little bit of some light rain and rain shower activity times through Wednesday, maybe Thursday. Thereafter, as we head into late this week and the upcoming weekend, we're going to be looking at a return to some sunshine and also somewhat warmer temperatures here across the central Rocky Mountains and the high plains. And overall, it'll be a very nice first weekend of October, but plenty of clouds and a little bit of some light rain here in the near term. I'll have more in just a moment.
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6: Good day. Well, the forecast calls for generally overcast skies right through today, tonight, and Tuesday. We'll be looking at mild temperatures, a little light rain and rain shower activity, some areas of fog at times as well. Temperature's going to be near 70 today and Tuesday. Nighttime lows, upper 40s to low 50s. Partly to mostly cloudy Wednesday. Touch of shower or thunderstorm activity still. Highs near 70, lows in the mid and upper 40s. I'm Day Weather Meteorologist Mark Huer.
9: The temperature at Scotts Bluff yesterday, it was 79 yesterday. The record high for this date for Scotts Bluff, 96, and that was set in 2024. The record low, 20 degrees, that goes back to 1895 for Scotts Bluff. Some of the temperature readings reporting in at Legacy Co-op locations around the area. It's currently 72 at Bridgeport. 70 at Dalton, 73 at Main Street Market at Torrington, 74 at Main Street Market at Scotts Bluff. In Chadron, 69, in Sydney, 68, winds gusting 32 at Sydney, gusting to 30 at Alliance. Chadron has had wind gusts up near 30 at times, same for Gordon. Kimball with winds gusting around 25, we've had winds gusting over 20 at Scotts Bluff. Winds generally here at studio at about 10 to 15, but blowing a little bit stronger at times. Barometric pressure at Scotts Bluff, 2993 and falling, with humidity at 61%, cloudy skies around the area. Not a ton of precip around the region, but some areas seeing mainly light precipitation in spots around the panhandle at this hour. Elsewhere across the state, North Platte partly sunny in 71. In Lexington, it's 73. It's sunny at McCook, 73. Ogallala, sunny in 73. Valentine, cloudy with 71 degrees. Partly sunny at Broken Bow in 72. In Thedford, 70 degrees. Grand Island, 67. Kearney is cloudy in 71. and Lincoln cloudy with 68 degrees, Omaha cloudy.

0: 68. At the airport at Scotts Bluff, 72, and currently at KNEB, at the studio here, we have 72 degrees as well. Get weather information anytime through the website. 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
9: Thank you, Steve. Good afternoon, everyone. The public is invited to comment today on the City of Gearing's proposed 2026-27 fiscal year budget. The City Council will hold a public hearing on the subject at 5:30 p.m. at the Council Chambers inside City Hall on P Street. Following the hearing, the Council holds a regular meeting at 6 p.m., during which they will vote on the spending blueprint as well as several other items. Also up for consideration is the Oregon Trail Park Stadium lease agreement with Sugar Beets Baseball LLC, adopting a wellness program with incentives for city staff, and several ordinances imposing new rates for electrical, water, sewer, and solid waste disposal. Severe storms can pose more than a hail damage hazard to solar energy facilities, as the City of Gearing found out earlier this summer. Rafael Martinez, Director of Business Relations for Sandhills Energy, delivered a report to the City Council earlier this month on the nearly two-month outage involving the city's solar farm along U Street, which was discovered to have tripped offline June 21st. Martinez says lightning the evening before was the culprit, as determined by Sandhills Energy and city electrical crews working on the issue together.
10: Multiple teams supported cleaning, testing, and restoration efforts. PT5 was replaced, and we completed full testing on the switchgear, including the remaining potential transformers, current transformers, isolators, and cables. That testing confirmed PT5 was the only component that failed as a direct result of the lightning strike.
9: The facility did not resume production of power for city residents until August 19th, a full 59 days without contributing to the city's power supplies. Martinez told council members that time frame was fairly standard for the procurement and safety inspections required to source the parts and have them installed, with a pre-soak and pre-operation inspection before bringing the solar farm back online. The city of Scotts Bluff has approved a 5-year exclusive agreement with Waste Connections to handle the city's roll-off dumpsters. The city of Gearing had been providing Scotts Bluff with that service for nearly a decade, but with the Gearing landfill nearing capacity, the service is moving to Waste Connections. City Manager Kevin Spencer says the exclusivity of the deal will keep residential sanitation rates low because Waste Connections agreed to reduce the city's tipping fees in exchange. Not everyone was happy. Wayne Brozek, owner of Paradise Pumpers and Potties, another local roll-off provider, told the council it's unfair for the city to ban a local business from serving customers inside city limits, especially when the exclusive deal goes to a billion-dollar company based outside of the state.
11: I mean, you guys talk about it all the time, and now we're here, and our company says, yes, we can take care of you. We're supporting our local businesses. And we drop one, then what? We're going to get fined? We're going to get told not to do business? What?
12: Yes.
11: You think that's fair?
12: Yes.
11: You guys think that's fair? You all do businesses here. I don't think that's fair. I don't think it's right.
9: Despite Brozek's opposition to the exclusivity of the deal, the council approved the agreement with Waste Connections on a unanimous vote, with Mayor Betsy Vidlak absent from the meeting. The Knight Museum and Sandhills Center is temporarily closed for most of this week while construction work is being completed inside. During the closure, running through Thursday, the museum will not be open to the public, and museum staff say they appreciate the community's patience and understanding while the work is being completed. Once they reopen on Friday, they will have regular winter hours of Mondays through Fridays, 8 a.m. to 5 p.m., Saturdays from 11 a.m. to 4 p.m., and closed on Sundays. Staff say they look forward to welcoming everyone back to the museum following the temporary closure. U.S. Senator Deb Fischer received the Association of Equipment Manufacturers Champion of Industry Award this month for her legislative work supporting American manufacturers. Upon receiving the honor, Fischer said manufacturing is a cornerstone of the U.S. workforce and economy, and she was honored to receive the award for a second time. Fischer is the first legislator to receive the award twice, having first been honored in 2022. She also said she's proud of what has been accomplished by working with the group and will continue fighting in Congress for U.S. manufacturers who lead the world in equipment innovation. Racing with the wind may have been the biggest obstacle Saturday as hundreds hit the roadway for the 15th annual Platte Valley Company's Monument Marathon. There were no new records on or off the course this year, but the number of participants was strong, with 624 registered for the event. Race coordinator and WNCC Foundation Director Jennifer Reisig said, in fact, two of the running categories came close to maxing out.
13: A ton of 5K runners registered late this year, so we came within two registrations of filling up with in the 5K, and within about the same of filling up in the half. So a great field of runners, just a wonderful day, and a great 15th year. $717,000 raised in the first 14 years, so we're really excited to add to that total for this year.
9: Reisig told KNEB News that in addition to WNCC students winning because of the money raised for scholarships, the local economy did as well. She said runners from across the country brought family and friends to the region, saying they planned stays that included multiple days to take in the area's other events and attractions. Results from this year's race can be found online at monumentmarathon.com/results. 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
1: 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Springer Cattle Company, 142 red and black Angus cross heifers, weighing 8 to 875. Nathan Kramer, 180 Angus and black white face spade heifers, weighing 8 to 850. Here's Tom and Chris Rudd, 113 Angus and red Angus steers, weighing 750 to 850. Maddox Cattle Company with 85 head of red composite preg-checked open heifers weighing 8 to 900 pounds. In the calf division, Carol and Lance Most, 190 Angus and black whiteface steers and heifers weighing 4 to 550. 120 black, red, and Charlet steers and heifers weighing 4.5 to 6.5 from Jack Payne. Storm Lake Livestock, Aaron and Ashton Vivian, 110 red Angus and a few Angus steers and heifers. They'll be 5 weights. Braden and Kenna Perry at 100 head of Angus Charlet cross heifers weighing 5 to 550. Here's Flying U Cross, Darren and Kevin Vinton, 98 Angus and Charlet Cross steers and heifers weighing 3.5 to 500 pounds. Sakugawa Ranch, Jake and Jolynn Lumpkin, 72 head of Angus and semi-Angus steers weighing 4.5 to 575. Here's 70 head of Angus steers. They'll weigh 500 to 600 pounds from Jay and Wade Dickinson. All this and many more valued consignments this Thursday, October 1st at Ogallala Livestock Special Stocker Feeder Sale starting at 10 a.m. selling loads and part loads at 11.
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11: Nebraska's 23 natural resources districts come together in Kearney. I'm Steve White on the Rural Radio Network, visiting with Ryan Reuter. He's the president of this organization, also a director on the North Platte NRD in Scotts Bluff. And no shortage of business to be done, I'm guessing here.
12: No, it's always a challenge. We have a lot of things going on in the state of Nebraska. You know, we've started off, and one of the major topics in the state is the drought. Out west, you know, we are running on a major precipitation deficit. Then we went into the spring with some major wildfires. You know, over 1 million acres of grassland and rangeland was burned, and you know, in probably a 2-week period. And so you know, it's these are the challenges that we have in Nebraska, and that's why we're here.
11: For you, that yeah, that we're right at about 6 months, a little over 6 months for where things were for you guys.
12: You know, it the crops that got planted, most of them have both had a little bit of surface water, but a lot of well water. So those crops are good, but we do have a lot of preventive plant acres in our district, and it's a interesting time to look, but we're resilient. We're going to get through, and we just hope Mother Nature, we have a tough winter.
11: Water quality is a major concern for our entities, but also water quality. Those two words, I'm guessing we're going to hear quite a bit over the course of a couple of days at a conference.
12: We heard earlier, we had Jesse Bradley with the Department of Water, Environment, and Energy talking about One Red. It's a big program we're looking to get kicked off in 2027. A lot of funds that, you know, he brought the term generational type of funds for producers to implement technology and to be better, do better with nitrogen efficiencies. You know, $195, almost $200 million over 3 years. Those are some funds that, you know, are going to be greatly appreciated and wisely used by our producers.
11: And if producers are looking at ways to manage nitrogen more efficiently and that kind of thing, invest in some technology, and this might be about as good an opportunity as you're going to get, isn't it?
12: Yeah, it's we're going to partner with, you know, the department, the NRDs. We're going to help try to be some of the conduit to link producers with this technology and with these funds. And so it's a daunting task, but it's also a very exciting time.
11: Yeah. As mentioned, our NRD system is unique, and the fact that we elect our neighbors to go serve on boards and manage that water resource locally, that makes us unique in all over the country. But do you think that continues to serve us pretty well?
12: Yes, I do. It's your neighbors are the ones making your decisions. We're not relying on, you know, there's great people in Lincoln, but we're not relying on Lincoln or Washington, D.C. to help make these decisions. It's your neighbor. And we're out there every day. We're the ones helping. You know, we're not all producers. Some of us are in the ag sector, and we're helping shape the decisions. And so it's your local people that are making these decisions.
11: And certainly there are, on all of those boards, you'll find people who are involved in production agriculture, you'll find people in related industries. You're going to find a lot of people who understand that irrigation water, you know, it's been called the lifeblood of Nebraska agriculture. You're going to find folks who understand that.
12: Yeah, I just look at our board. There's nine of us, and we're all deeply rooted in ag in some way. Not all of us are producers. Some of us are in ag business. Some are landowners and cattlemen. And, you know, it's really fun to sit in there with those gentlemen, and it's like a think tank where we sit there and we think of ways to make our districts better and make where we live a place for our kids to come back to and make it a destination, not just home.
11: Ryan Reuter of Scotts Bluff serves as president of the Nebraska Association of Resource Districts. I'm Steve White reporting in Kearney.
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2: ABC News, I'm Brian Clark. The Iran war and its impact on prices have become the key issue in the midterm elections. In 6 weeks from Election Day, analysts are wondering if President Trump could escalate the fighting or seek a return to negotiations. ABC National Security and Defense Analyst Mick Mulroy says,
3: it's either or. It could be both. He could be looking at potentially a major military escalation to bring this war to an end. We'll have to see, of course. But right now, Iran thinks it has leverage because of the midterm elections. The day after the midterm elections, that leverage goes away.
2: Five people who were arrested on terror charges in the UK near a U.S.-controlled airbase have been released on bail, as authorities say they're still investigating. The new Supreme Court term opens next week with arguments in a major case involving two American energy companies and claims for damages over the impacts of climate change. Today, the court said Justice Samuel Alito's recused himself from the case, but did not say why. This is ABC News. The weekend nor'easter that pummeled the East Coast, snarled travel, knocked out power for millions of people. It also caused high flooding. It also revealed some unusual occurrences, says ABC meteorologist Leslie Lopez.
4: In Surf City, New Jersey,
5: is that a little shark?
4: A dogfish shark spotted in a residence flooded driveway. And in East Rutherford, the strong wind gusts sending portable toilets sliding across the parking lot at MetLife Stadium. Seafoam covering the streets in Scituate, Massachusetts. A storm surge there exposing the foundation of a home, prompting fears it may collapse. The storm even washing up the remains of a shipwreck in Nantucket, believed to be from a schooner that sank in the 1800s.
2: FBI Deputy Director Andrew Bailey's leaving his position after just over a year on the job, saying he'll return to his family in Missouri. Bailey was named co-deputy in 2025 during a time of tension between the FBI and Justice Department. I'm Brian Clark, ABC News.
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3: With livestock news on the Rural Radio Network, I'm Steve White. Nebraska cattle producers are among those getting temporary relief from high diesel prices under Governor Jim Pillen's emergency order. The Nebraska Cattlemen Organization says record high diesel prices are adding to an already difficult year for producers. Pillen's order allows qualifying agricultural vehicles to use non-diesel for the next 90 days, including trucks hauling livestock to market.
4: A lot of cattle moving this time of year, a lot of cattle coming off the grass. All of that will be able to be utilized and save on the diesel cost.
3: A statement from Nebraska Cattlemen says reducing fuel and transportation costs will help both farmers and cattlemen. The order also covers commercial livestock haulers for qualifying Nebraska miles. The state says the relief applies to transporting Nebraska agricultural products, and producers can also use clear diesel and seek a refund of the state tax for qualifying.

0: travel. Nebraska pork producers are using food to promote pork and help feed children in the state. Alex Makovica reports.
1: The Nebraska Pork Producers Association recently held its Taste of Elegance in Omaha. It brought together 12 chefs for a pork competition and reception. Jane Stone is the director of domestic marketing and says the event also supports Completely Kids in its weekend backpack program.
2: And I think we're, you know, the event this year probably raised, we haven't gotten the final numbers yet, but maybe about $250,000. And so cumulatively, we're getting really close to about the $4 million mark that through this collaboration we've raised for food insecure children in Omaha, which certainly fulfills our We Care goals.
0: For more livestock news, make sure to check ruralradionetwork.com.
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7: Today, well, the forecast calls for generally overcast skies right through today, tonight, and Tuesday. We'll be looking at mild temperatures, a little light rain and rain shower activity, some areas of fog at times as well. Temperature's going to be near 70 today and Tuesday. Nighttime lows, upper 40s to low 50s. Partly to mostly cloudy Wednesday. Touch of shower or thunderstorm activity still. Highs near 70, lows in the mid and upper 40s. I'm Dave Weather Meteorologist Mark Huer.
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0: Here's something that keeps a lot of parents up at night. Kids are growing up with more access to information than ever before in history. But most of the content is calculated to keep them distracted, make them mad, and keep them scrolling, not help them think for themselves. WorldWatch exists to be the antidote to the algorithms. WorldWatch is a video news service built specifically for preteens and teens. 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No outrage, no noise, just clear reporting you can watch together and that your kids can actually understand so they can come to the dinner table engaged and curious instead of worked up or zoned out. And I love that WorldWatch doesn't talk at kids. It gives families something to talk about. Because when my kids are older, I want them to be able to think for themselves and separate news from noise. And right now, you can try WorldWatch free for 30 days. 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
2: 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Cash cattle country, USDA reports total confirmed cash cattle trade last week, 47,138. 78% of that was for nearby delivery. 22%, about 10,500, was for deferred delivery 15 to 30 days out. Nebraska Formula Ford, 48,700. Cash sales last week, 27,200. So the weekly movement in Nebraska was just shy of 76,000. Kansas total movement, 47,600. Virtually all of that was formula forward, less than 1,000 cash cattle traded. Texas total last week came in at 63,300, and again, virtually all of that was formula forward cattle. Iowa moved last week 13,400. New show list distributed for this week. It is a mixed offering. It's a lower offering in Kansas and Texas, but a higher offering this week in Nebraska. Box beef cutouts for today: choice 165 higher, 380.48. 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Total load count today, 105. In the hog trade, Western Corn Belt, not enough data for a print. Same for Iowa, Minnesota. The national number was 54 cents higher, 79.22. Pork cutouts, loins up 159, bellies down 213, hams up 118, ribs were up 40. Overall

0: 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Total load count today, 283. At the terminals, barrels and gills steady at 60, sows steady, 54 to 60. 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
2: ABC News, I'm Brian Clark. Pope Leo told reporters that worries about artificial intelligence should be taken seriously.
3: I do think that the concerns raised by many of the experts, specialists in AI, should be taken seriously. I don't think that that is fake news, as some have said, to try and cause, whether financial or some other kind of benefit.
2: That view puts him at odds with President Trump, who said there's no need to slow the pace of AI development. The president will host tech leaders at the White House tomorrow, along with House Speaker Mike Johnson. Today, the president repeated his pledge that the Iran war will be over soon and the gas prices will tumble. Right now, the national average for a gallon of gas, $1.34 more than where it was a year ago. Today, Georgia's governor suspended the gas tax, declaring a state of emergency. And the five British men arrested on terror and explosive charges near a U.S.-controlled airfield in London were released on bail as the investigation continues. This is ABC News. As American retailers get ready for the holiday shopping season, more customers are going not to Santa Claus, but to a different kind of higher power for help.
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4: Vivek Pandia, lead insights analyst for Adobe, says AI traffic to U.S. retail sites this holiday season is expected to rise to 130% year on year. 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
2: Authorities in Mississippi say that the hanging of Tasia Fortune was a staged event in a drug case gone very wrong. A third person has been charged with her murder, and authorities believe that more arrests are pending. I'm Brian Clark, ABC News.
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11: Good afternoon, Scotts Bluff, Western Nebraska, and Eastern Wyoming. It's been a fairly overcast start to the work week, but temperatures haven't really been affected too much. Still have a blend of the upper 60s around Alliance to Gordon, with low and mid 70s elsewhere along a line from Chadron to Scotts Bluff down to Kimball. We also have some south wind starting to pick up along a surface trough. Could get a little breezy tonight with additional scattered rain showers through the evening. Over the next couple of days, we've got a very potent trough of low pressure with a lot of rich moisture from the Pacific and the tropics. Remnants of Hurricane Polo are expected to drift into the central and northern high plains through Wednesday night. We're likely going to be too far west to get anything significant, and in fact, we'll get less rainfall as the week progresses with more sunshine as high pressure begins to build in from the Pacific Northwest. That will also allow for seasonal to mild temps right on into Friday, likely to continue for much of the weekend. Your forecast is next.

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1: Here's your weather forecast from the Platte Valley Bank Weather Center. Cloudy the rest of today and even into tonight. Off and on scattered light rain showers. Lows tonight are going to fall into the mid-50s after highs holding in the low to mid-70s. Going to be around the middle and upper 70s Tuesday. Morning clouds, a couple leftover morning showers, and some sun later in the day. Clearing Tuesday night with lows low 50s. Wednesday, going to be mid-70s under mostly sunny skies. Right around the middle and upper 70s Thursday and Friday. Meteorologist Don Watzel, KNEB.
2: There are some showers, even some thunder showers in some parts of the panhandle. These are more notable in areas off to the south of Dalton and near Gurley, from that Dalton-Gurley area, and areas to the northeast of there in an area between Broadwater and Liskow. They're not severe-type thunderstorms, but some thunder showers could be producing a little bit of rain and maybe some small hail, possibly, with some wind gusts and areas of lightning, too, with some of that activity in that region at this hour. Other thunder showers have begun developing in some parts of southeast Wyoming. More notable area in an area around Burns in Laramie County in Wyoming. Otherwise, around the region, there are other showers that are fairly light. Temperature readings at Legacy Co-op location, 72 at Bridgeport, at 65 at Dalton, 74 at Main Street Market at Torrington, and 74 at Main Street Market at Scotts Bluff. In Chadron, 75, light rain reported at Sydney, and it's 65 degrees there. The winds have maybe settled back a little bit from what they were doing earlier in the day. There were gusts of up to and even over 30 miles per hour at times earlier today. Now the breeze generally at maybe 10 to 15 miles per hour at that. North Platte now, partly sunny, 75. In Ogallala, 74. McCook, partly sunny and 77 degrees. Cloudy at Valentine, 74. In Broken Bow, it's 73. Grand Island, cloudy and 70. 73 at Kearney. Lincoln, sunny and 76. And Omaha, sunny and 74. At Scotts Bluff, barometric pressure at 2985 and falling. Humidity at 55%. 74 currently at the airport at Scotts Bluff, and at KNEB right now we have 75 degrees.
3: 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Where's the ladder? Do we have those extension cords? 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
4: Thank you, Steve. Good afternoon, everyone. The Mitchell City Council is moving quickly following the criminal conviction of Mayor Paul Merle. Council members voted during last week's budget meeting to remove Merle's name from all municipal bank accounts. Under Nebraska law, Merle's conviction triggers an automatic removal from office for violating his public oath. That conviction stemming from a no-contest plea September 16th to misdemeanor charges of theft by taking and hindering an audit of public accounts. The council will formally declare the mayoral seat vacant at its next meeting October 6th. That meeting will also begin the process of appointing a replacement or deciding how the city will handle executive duties for the rest of the term. Severe storms can pose more than a hail damage hazard to solar energy facilities, as the city of Gearing found out earlier this summer. Sandhills Energy Director of Business Relations Rafael Martinez delivered a report to the City Council earlier this month on the nearly two-month outage involving the city's solar farm along U Street. Martinez said the site was found to have tripped offline June 21st after severe weather the night before.
5: When our personnel arrived on site, they observed unusual dust and debris inside the switchgear. We immediately began working in coordination with the Gearing Electrical Utility Team to isolate the site pending further investigation. Our investigation was completed on the morning of June 22nd, 2026, and revealed a major internal switchgear failure. Specifically, we identified a lightning damage to a component known as PT5 inside the switchgear.
4: The facility did not resume production of power for city residents until August 19th, a full 59 days without contributing to the city's power supplies. Martinez told council members that time frame was fairly standard for the procurement and safety inspections required to source the parts and have them installed, with a pre-soak and pre-operation inspection before bringing the solar farm back online. The Scottsbluff City Council approved a five-year exclusive agreement with Waste Connections to handle the city's roll-off dumpsters. The city of Gearing had been providing Scottsbluff with that service for nearly a decade, but with the Gearing landfill nearing capacity, the service is moving to Waste Connections. City Manager Kevin Spencer says the exclusivity of the deal will keep residential sanitation rates low because Waste Connections agreed to reduce the city's tipping fees in exchange. Not everyone was happy with it. Wayne Brozek, owner of Paradise Pumpers and Potties, another local roll-off provider, told the council it's unfair for the city to ban a local business from serving customers inside city limits, especially when the exclusive deal goes to a billion-dollar company based outside of Nebraska.
6: I mean, you guys talk about all the time, and now we're here, and our company says, yes, we can take care of you. We're supporting our local businesses. And we drop one, then what? We're going to get fined? We're going to get told not to do business? What?
7: Yes. Yes.
6: You think that's fair?
7: Yes. Yes.
6: You guys think that's fair? You all do businesses here. I don't think that's fair. I don't think it's right.
4: Despite Brozek's opposition to the exclusivity of the deal, the council approved the agreement with Waste Connections on a unanimous vote, with Mayor Betsy Vidlak absent from the meeting. The Knight Museum and Sandhills Center temporarily closed for most of this week while construction work is completed at the museum. During the closure running through Thursday, the museum will not be open to the public, and staff says they appreciate the community's patience and understanding while the work is completed. The facility will reopen Friday with regular winter hours of Monday through Friday, 8 a.m. to 5 p.m., Saturdays from 11 a.m. to 4 p.m., and closed on Sundays. Museum staff say they look forward to welcoming everyone back to the museum following the temporary closure. U.S. Senator Deb Fischer received the Association of Equipment Manufacturers Champion of Industry Award this month for her legislative work supporting American manufacturers. Upon receiving the honor, Fischer said manufacturing is a cornerstone of the U.S. workforce and economy, and she was honored to receive the award for a second time. Fischer is the first legislator to receive the Champion of Industry Award twice, having first won the award in 2022. She also said she's proud of what's been accomplished by working with the group and will continue fighting in Congress for U.S. manufacturers who lead the world in equipment innovation. Racing with the wind may have been the biggest obstacle Saturday as hundreds hit the roadway in the 15th annual Platte Valley Company's Monument Marathon. There were no new records on or off the course, but the number of participants was strong again this year, with 624 registered for the event. In addition to adding to the total of $717,000 raised in the 14 prior years for WNCC student scholarships, the local economy was a winner as well, according to race coordinator and WNCC Foundation Director Jennifer Rising.
7: Runners came from 39 different states to join us. I talked to many runners who had their family with them. They stayed, came days early, they're staying days late. We estimate probably at least 1,500 out-of-town people come into the area for this race. And we had a huge number of local people that also registered.
4: Rising told KNEB News there was a surge in late registrations, especially in the 5K category, which came within two of hitting the maximum number of runners for that race. She says the number of half marathoners was also close to hitting the max for that category. Results from this year's race can be found online at monumentmarathon.com/results. Don't miss our nightly KNEB.TV newscast featuring the latest news, weather, sports, and ag information presented by Platte Valley Companies. 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
11: This past weekend was the Exarvin Stock Show held in Grand Island. This is The Good Life. I'm Lacey Shippey. I've mentioned before that I moved to Nebraska after college, and I've loved living out west for a dozen years now. But before I knew what life held for me, my first taste of Nebraska was the Exarvin Stock Show, and it was not a good one. It was 2008, which seems like a lifetime ago. I competed on the Rockingham County 4-H Livestock Judging Team, and with three other teammates, we won the Virginia State Contest. With the win came the opportunity to choose from several stock shows and contests around the country to compete in. We traveled to Pennsylvania, the American Royal in Kansas City, and then we hopped in our big white state-issued van for the trek to Omaha, Nebraska. We ate at cheap restaurants and took naps in the van, but we also stopped at some farms and university facilities along the way that were gracious enough to let us not only stretch our legs, but they gathered up livestock so that we could practice. We'd spend hours evaluating cattle, sheep, or hogs, and then we'd load back up in our van and down the road, we'd bounce again. But after a workout, we weren't napping. Instead, our coaches sat in the front listening to our reasons and talking us through the classes and drilling as much knowledge into our heads as we could possibly hold ahead of Exarvin. What we didn't practice, though, were the genetic advantages of red limousine bulls. When we arrived in Omaha, it felt like we'd really made it big time. The arena was huge, and there were hundreds of kids there competing. I don't remember any other classes besides standing in that sand, freezing cold in my dress slacks, and staring at that class of limousine bulls without a clue what to do. There were two red, two black, and the class had EPDs to go along with it that didn't match the phenotype of those animals whatsoever. The best bull on paper was not the best bull standing in front of me by a wide enough margin that I struggled with my decision. And what's worse, it was a reasons class. Long story short, I did not see that class the same way the judges saw it. And I was a little relieved when I found out my teammates, they didn't either. But that was until the van ride home. Our coach, a passionate livestock man from Texas, gave us what felt like an eternal lecture on that class. On the development of the black limousine from the original reds and all that came along with it genetically. and I'll never forget it. That class cost us the contest, and he knew it. That was the one and only time I was glad to see Nebraska in the rearview mirror and all of those limousine bulls. I'm Lacey Shippey with The Good Life.
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15: 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U.S. stocks fell on Monday as resurfacing U.S.-Iran tensions and rising Treasury yields put pressure on the market. For the day, the Dow Jones Industrial Average was off 347 to 51,481, while the NASDAQ was down 248 to 26,820. And the S&P 500 was off 60 points to 76.83. The five most active issues today were NU Holdings, 12.25 down $1.36. NVIDIA, $229 up $3.80. Intel, $116 down $7. SpaceX, $145.5 down $3.25. And AMC Entertainment, $3.29 up $0.35. In a look at the U.S. bond market, the 10-year bond was down, raising the yield to 5.24%. This has been John Kleger with LPL Financial Services, a member of the Securities Investors Protection Corporation, located at 1930 East 20th Place in Scotts Bluff, bringing you this market report. Have a good evening.
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19: Time to check afternoon sports on the Rural Radio Network. I'm Chris Cottrell. Tonight we've got rivalry softball with Scottsbluff hosting Gehring. It's the makeup date from the rainout from two Thursdays ago. Gehring has a pair of 7-6 wins over the Bearcats so far this season for Coach Zach Ostergaard.
20: No, you just got to hope it's another good clean game. You know, I always look forward to these games. It's always really good softball. I say that all the time, but you know, as much as of a rivalry as it can be, it always brings out the best in the athletes too, and the fans as well. And it really gives people something to look forward to. And, you know, it forces the girls to be at their best for, you know, a good hour and a half to 2 hours. And, you know, and I expect nothing less than that from both sides of the field. So I'm just hoping it's a really good competitive softball game.
19: Gehring played twice last Thursday, going 1-1 against North Platte and Cozad, Nogalala. Then they had their trip to Adams Central rained out over the weekend. Gehring's record 15-7. Scottsbluff played once over the weekend with a loss at Lincoln Southeast on Friday. Prior to that, they'd won 4 in a row. Scottsbluff softball coach Dan Fox and his crew tonight looking for their first win of the year against the rival Bulldogs.
21: For tonight, we just got to be consistent, you know, and you know, we've done good things the last two times we played, and we just didn't finish those games. You know, like the first time, you know, I thought Danny pitched really beautiful. We had a couple of major errors in the game that kind of cost us late. And then the last game that they beat us 7-6 was –

0: Also in high school sports today, the big Kearney cross country invite, that dress rehearsal of sorts for the state meet. Today's meet featuring plenty of teams and runners from the region. Also today, Alliance hosting their girls golf invite. The WNCC volleyball team has now won 7 consecutive matches. That after a 3-0 sweep of Otero at home on Saturday. They won big 25-9, 9-13. Caitlin Walker, the freshman from Morrill High School, had a big outing for the Cougars in that one with 6 assists, 9 service points, and 3 aces.
1: Yeah, I think our practices have been really good. All of us have been really playing together, and I think that converts into the game, and you can see, like, we can put anybody in, and we still play just as good.
0: Caitlin Walker spoke with Mark Ryan after the win on Saturday. Cougar volleyball now 4-0 in conference play, 13-10 overall. They're set to host McCook Community College on Wednesday night. In soccer for WNCC from the weekend, the Cougar men win at Laramie County Saturday 1-0 on a goal from Alessandro Gonzalez early in the first half. The Cougar men now in conference play 3-1-1 in the women's match, a 1-1 draw. It was a nice result for the Cougars. The lone goal from Julius Santos in the first half. Both teams set to be on the road again this weekend with games at Northwest College and Central Wyoming. Broncos won a wild one last night at home over the Rams, 30-26. They come back from down 16-0 at halftime. Talanoa Hufanga had the big night, the pick six, and then a game-sealing interception on the final play of the game. Here's head coach Sean Payton.
2: The interception for the touchdown was, you know, the play of the game, right? What that does for you and the play at the very end. You know, he's been such a consistent performer for us and leader. I love him. I love coaching him. And I went to give him the game ball in the locker room, and I kind of felt that he already had the two prior, so it was more symbolic.
0: Denver now 2-1. They'll visit the 49ers coming up here in week 4. Pretty impressive performance for the Husker football team on Saturday as they win their Big Ten opener at Michigan State 31-13. Nebraska now 4-0 on the season, set to host a struggling Maryland team coming up on Saturday. Nebraska an early 12.5-point favorite for that one. Also from the weekend, Wyoming open Mountain West play with a 27-10 win at home over Hawaii. They'll play at undefeated North Dakota State this week, and for Shadron State, a 16-12 home loss to Colorado School of Mines. The Eagles now 1-4. They'll travel to Colorado Mesa coming up on Saturday night. That's the latest this hour here at the Sports Desk. I'm Chris Cottrell.
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4: Good afternoon, Scotts Bluff, Western Nebraska, and Eastern Wyoming. It's been a fairly overcast start to the work week, but temperatures haven't really been affected too much. Still have a blend of the upper 60s around Alliance to Gordon, with low and mid-70s elsewhere along a line from Shadron to Scotts Bluff down to Kimball. We also have some south wind starting to pick up along a surface trough. Could get a little breezy tonight with additional scattered rain showers through the evening. Over the next couple of days, we've got a very potent trough of low pressure with a lot of rich moisture from the Pacific and the tropics. Remnants of Hurricane Polo are expected to drift into the central and northern high plains through Wednesday night. We're likely going to be too far west to get anything significant, and in fact, we'll get less rainfall as the week progresses with more sunshine as high pressure begins to build in from the Pacific Northwest. That will also allow for seasonal to mild temps right on into Friday, likely to continue for much of the weekend. Your forecast is next.
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4: Here's your weather forecast from the Platte Valley Bank Weather Center. Cloudy the rest of today and even into tonight. Off and on scatter light rain showers. Lows tonight are going to fall into the mid-50s.

0: 50s after highs holding in the low to mid 70s. Going to be around the middle and upper 70s Tuesday. Morning clouds, a couple leftover morning showers, and some sun later in the day. Clearing Tuesday night with lows low 50s. Wednesday, going to be mid 70s under mostly sunny skies. Right around the middle and upper 70s Thursday and Friday. Meteorologist Don Watzel, KNEB.
1: More notable area of thundershowers in an area east of Broadwater, north of Lisco, in that rural area at this hour. Sky condition is partly to mostly cloudy, really, mostly cloudy around the region at this hour. Currently at KNEB at Scott's Bluff, we have a temperature reading at 72 degrees.
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1: Well, it is time for an update on KNEB News. 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
3: Thank you, Steve. Good afternoon, everyone. The Mitchell City Council is moving quickly following the criminal conviction of Mayor Paul Merle. Council members voted during last week's budget meeting to remove Merle's name from all municipal bank accounts. Under Nebraska law, Merle's conviction triggers an automatic removal from office for violating his public oath. That conviction stemming from a no-contest plea September 16th to misdemeanor charges of theft by taking and hindering an audit of public accounts. The council will formally declare the mayoral seat vacant at its next meeting October 6th. That meeting will also begin the process of appointing a replacement or deciding how the city will handle executive duties for the rest of the term. Severe storms can pose more than a hail damage hazard to solar energy facilities, as the city of Gearing found out earlier this summer. Rafael Martinez, Director of Business Relations for Sandhills Energy, delivered a report to the city council earlier this month on the nearly two-month outage involving the city's solar farm along U Street, which was discovered to have tripped offline June 21st. Martinez says lightning the evening before was the culprit, as determined by Sandhills Energy and city electrical crews working on the issue together.
4: Multiple teams supporting cleaning, testing, and restoration efforts. PT5 was replaced, and we completed full testing on the switchgear, including the remaining potential transformers, current transformers, isolators, and cables. That testing confirmed PT5 was the only component that failed as a direct result of the lightning strike.
3: The facility did not resume production of power for city residents until August 19th, a full 59 days without contributing to the city's power supplies. Martinez told council members that time frame was fairly standard for the procurement and safety inspections required to source the parts and have them installed, with a pre-soak and pre-operation inspection before bringing the solar farm back online. The city of Scotts Bluff has approved a 5-year exclusive agreement with Waste Connections to handle the city's roll-off dumpsters. The city of Gearing had been providing Scotts Bluff with that service for nearly a decade, but with the Gearing landfill nearing capacity, the service is moving to Waste Connections. City Manager Kevin Spencer says the exclusivity of the deal will keep residential sanitation rates low because Waste Connections agreed to reduce the city's tipping fees in exchange. Not everyone was happy. Wayne Brozek, owner of Paradise Pumpers and Potties, another local roll-off provider, told the council it's unfair for the city to ban a local business from serving customers inside city limits, especially when the exclusive deal goes to a billion-dollar company based outside of the state.
5: I mean, you guys talk about it all the time, and now we're here, and our company says, yes, we can take care of you. We're supporting our local businesses. And we drop one, then what? We're going to get fined? We're going to get told not to do business? What?
6: Yes.
5: You think that's fair?
6: Yes.
5: You guys think that's fair? You all do businesses here. I don't think that's fair. I don't think it's right.
3: Despite Brozek's opposition to the exclusivity of the deal, the council approved the agreement with Waste Connections on a unanimous vote, with Mayor Betsy Vidlak absent from the meeting. The Knight Museum and Sandhills Center is temporarily closed for most of this week, while construction work is being completed inside. During the closure, running through Thursday, the museum will not be open to the public, and museum staff say they appreciate the community's patience and understanding while the work is being completed. Once they reopen on Friday, they will have regular winter hours of Mondays through Fridays, 8 a.m. to 5 p.m., Saturdays from 11 a.m. to 4 p.m., and closed on Sundays. Staff say they look forward to welcoming everyone back to the museum following the temporary closure. U.S. Senator Deb Fischer received the Association of Equipment Manufacturers Champion of Industry Award this month for her legislative work supporting American manufacturers. Upon receiving the honor, Fischer said manufacturing is a cornerstone of the U.S. workforce and economy, and she was honored to receive the award for a second time. Fischer is the first legislator to receive the award twice, having first been honored in 2022. She also said she's proud of what has been accomplished by working with the group and will continue fighting in Congress for U.S. manufacturers who lead the world in equipment innovation. Racing with the wind may have been the biggest obstacle Saturday as hundreds hit the roadway for the 15th annual Platte Valley Company's Monument Marathon. There were no new records on or off the course this year, but the number of participants was strong, with 624 registered for the event. Race coordinator and WNCC Foundation Director Jennifer Reisig said, in fact, two of the running categories came close to maxing out.
7: A ton of 5K runners registered late this year, so we came within two registrations of filling up with in the 5K and within about the same of filling up in the half. So a great field of runners, just a wonderful day, and a great 15th year, $717,000 raised in the first 14 years, so we're really excited to add to that total for this year.
3: Reisig told KNEB News that in addition to WNCC students winning because of the money raised for scholarships, the local economy did as well. She said runners from across the country brought family and friends to the region, saying they planned stays that included multiple days to take in the area's other events and attractions. Results from this year's race can be found online at monumentmarathon.com/results. 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
16: 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In Robeson, Texas, police use them to track semis on restricted local routes. Supply chain attorney Matthew Leffler says Flock data was cited in at least one hours of service case when a camera showed a truck moving while its log said it was stationary. He expects more of that and says enforcement could expand weight limits and route bans where local rules allow. Flock CEO stresses that an officer must verify every alert before acting. I'm Ken Chester. 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
19: Good afternoon, and thanks for tuning in to the Channel Final Bell. I'm Lacey Shippey for the Rural Radio Network. And joining me for today's program is Mike Castle with StoneX Financial. And Mike, we were talking just a second ago how ugly today was. Soybean traders obviously very unimpressed with the trade summit last week. Talk to me a little bit about what the actual fundamental implications of the results of that meeting give to the bean market here today as we end the day 30 cents lower in the November contract.
20: Yeah, I think, you know, kind of the important context to keep in mind is that we came into this summit with a ton of eyeballs on the space because of how huge the existing managed money length was. So essentially, it's a bunch of folks who are typically not in these markets that are getting long the ag-based commodities because a lot of kind of outside factors as well, like the return of inflation. They love getting long commodities during times of inflation, but also the fact that you started to see an actual fundamental story to kind of go with it. And we come into this meeting with all of this length, with all of this optimism already kind of priced in, and then don't get a big headline agreement specific to commodity purchases. It's essentially just the market expressing its disappointment that we didn't see more. From a bigger picture perspective, I don't know that much has really changed fundamentally. So I think the price action here to start the week is really more reflective of that managed money space, kind of shedding some of that speculative length. But in terms of actual agreements, the details were certainly lacking. We didn't necessarily see anything all that exciting. We did, again, see overall positive relations between the U.S. and China. There are more planned meetings here for the next 2 months. We did get a $30 billion reciprocal tariff relief framework in each direction. And the list of U.S. products covered in that, there were like 1,600 items. But for the ag purposes, it was primarily just the main grains that you'd be thinking about, and proteins, dairy. So corn, wheat, Milo, beef, pork, dairy, all of that's included in there. What was very conspicuously not included was soybeans. So the way I read that is probably China trying to maintain some negotiating leverage with the thought that this is going to continue on for the next at least 4 months here. And obviously what that does is take out the potential for the private crush sector to kind of get in on this. They're obviously making significant progress on that 25 million ton agreement. They're over the halfway mark. All of this is being done by state buyers, and that doesn't change from this, right? They would effectively be paying themselves these tariffs, so they really don't matter. Again, the big factor in removing that additional 10% is it would allow the private sector to get in on this. Those folks can do that on those other grains and products that I mentioned there now that that tariff is removed elsewhere. But I think specifically the soybean market is reacting to the fact that it was not included explicitly, even though it doesn't necessarily change the picture today. And again, going back to kind of the positioning from Managed Money, on Friday's CFTC report, we did see a little bit of selling on the corn side of things, but still more buying on soybeans. I think that's why beans are kind of taking this harder. I think that's probably where that spec selling pressure was most, evident here moving forward to start the week. But again, from a big picture, I don't know that anything really changes fundamentally from where we were pre-summit. It kind of just kicks the can down the road, essentially. All this stuff still could happen. And now you have the framework to see other ag products get brought in. But the market is kind of, again, expressing that disappointment that it didn't happen sooner and that we didn't see a bigger takeaway from such a closely watched event.
19: And we saw the tariffs come off of the other grains there. Obviously, corn and wheat couldn't crawl out from under the beans here today. But could we see a little bit of a turnaround in the corn and wheat markets here this week, given the fact that it could be considered a little bullish for them?
20: Yeah, I think if you saw an actual USDA daily flash sale announcement of China buying corn or even unknown buying corn to get the rumor mill going, I think that would immediately be seen as bullish. It's important to kind of keep in mind the big questions for both corn and wheat exports moving forward is when does the situation in the Black Sea get resolved? Obviously, we've kind of, last week was a big blitz of diplomacy. There's more momentum in trying to get the Black Sea reopened. On the ground, not much is improving. And now as we move into the fall, it's, kind of that wheat story that's led the way. Maybe starts to shift focus to the other products, the fall crops like corn, or even edible oils, which obviously has implications for soybeans indirectly as well here. But if you actually saw China make purchases of either of those, pretty much any other product at this point, Milo is one that certainly I would say is on the table. That's one, if you look at the actual realized export figures, it is abysmal right now. But it's important to realize that is almost entirely dependent on China. And we kind of have the rumblings that they're interested. They're looking around even elsewhere, like on DDGs, other of the corn co-products. We just haven't seen them pull the trigger yet. Hopefully this meeting can kind of get those wheels turning and actually result in something. But I think until you actually see some kind of concrete progress, you may continue to see the market express that disappointment and see Managed Money kind of continue to, sell off some of that existing speculative length.
19: And after this big step down here today, what kind of technical damage are we looking at?
20: A lot, I would say. I mean, it's not like this is all things lost, right? But it does certainly do a lot of damage, especially, I hate to keep harping on how much of this is kind of dependent on the Managed Money sector. But those are also going to be the folks watching those things more closely. And it's kind of that situation where the selling can beget more selling if it starts to turn things the wrong direction. So we did, just again, looking back at soybeans, we closed about a dime off the lows of the day. We got really strong inspections data on Monday. So overall, we're off to a good start. Our soybean export picture still looks very, very solid. It really is more just a function of headline disappointment. And I think that's something important to kind of keep in context and keep in mind moving forward is we're still extremely subject to headline volatility at this point.
19: Well, thank you, Mike. Coming up after the break, we'll continue our market discussion. 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
19: And welcome back to the Channel Final Bell. I'm Lacey Shippey for the Rural Radio Network, talking with Mike Castle with StoneX Financial. And Mike, we left off looking at the lack of satisfaction, we'll say, in the trade summit last week. But let's talk a little weather here. We've got harvest fighting with Mother Nature so far this season with too much rain in so many areas. And surely we're going to see that reflected eventually in the progress update, hopefully even later here today. Talk to me a little bit about whether you think this is going to come in and boost these futures this week.
20: I think the longer it gets extended, the more that chance is. I do think we'll see kind of a slow week on this afternoon's crop progress report. Some areas are going full steam, the Southeast, the Delta, for example. They've been off to, in some areas, the fastest start on record because they've missed out on a lot of these rains. But, I mean, if you just take a look at anywhere in the Midwest last week, it was incredibly wet. It does look like forecasts finally open up a bit here. We have to kind of keep an eye on how that verifies. This week, again, is looking pretty wet. But as we move into the weekend and next week, kind of your 6 to 15-day window right now looks, for the most part, dry for essentially all of the Midwest. If that does come to fruition, especially with the higher temps that are expected, that should help kind of get folks back in the field, fire some combines up, and allow them to kind of play catch up. But obviously, in this year where there's so much, you know, discourse on how finalized yields are going to come in, the longer it takes for us to see those actual results is certainly a frustration for the market. But at least to this point, it's not necessarily an overarching concern of the market yet. And, you know, if the forecast that I'm mentioning here in that 6 to 15 day window, for example, start to shift back wetter, maybe that becomes more concerning. But at least today, it looks like there is kind of light at the end of the tunnel, so to speak. So I don't know how concerned we're going to be just yet.
19: And we also have that quarterly stocks report coming up later this week. What are your expectations there?
20: Yeah, this is a big one because we kind of get to see whether or not USDA is going to make adjustments to last year's balance sheet, specifically on the corn side. I would say that is the biggest question mark. And it's, you know, kind of the elephant in the room has been their feed residual estimate for last year. There's kind of just no way that it was as high as they expect. They've kind of been harder to predict than normal, I would say. Maybe in the last year and a half, they've done some stuff that would be atypical for them. And that's probably to some extent a function of how much turnover they've had. They're kind of starting to get back on track, but how willing are they to adjust last year's production figure? That's really the biggest question mark to me. I don't know that it's necessarily going to cause a huge change in the balance sheet because, again, they've kept this really, really big feed and residual number out there. They lowered the 26-27 feed and residual number, so last year looks even worse. They kind of have continued to dig this hole deeper and deeper. Eventually, they're going to have to correct for it. My own expectation is when they cut that feed and residual, they'll use that time to offset it with lower production to, you know, kind of be able to make that adjustment without having to show a major change to last year's crop. Obviously, they're kind of under the microscope right now, so it's not a good time politically to be acknowledging they made a big mistake last year. So they do, again, have a fair amount of leeway. I think they have probably every bit as much as like 150 million bushels they could cut out of feed residual and lower production, and it wouldn't really cause any huge changes. But I would say, again, with how much more difficult they've become to predict, we are much more prone to surprises at this point. And I know the underlying demand picture is still very constructive. So that has kind of proven to be the case throughout most of the year. The big question is, what do they end up doing here where they have to reconcile things? And the other thing that could potentially happen, I'm not saying is going to be how they, you know, choose to make this work, but they could be in a situation where they don't make as aggressive of a cut to last year's crop and make more of an aggressive cut to this year to kind of, again, not have to show an issue, not have to show major changes.
19: And of course, we can't predict the market's reaction to that report until it comes out. But do you see any a certain positioning that the market might take considering all of that information that we know?
20: Yeah, I think that's another like good reminder to kind of keep in context. We have these huge fund longs. If you get kind of numbers that are, I guess, disappointing or not as bullish as expected, the bigger risk to that headline is, again, to see these funds selling off. The fact that they have sold some off means, again, if you saw something really bullish, they could start to pile back in, especially because it's not just about the fundamentals for these crops themselves. It's the broader commodity sector seeing that buying interest. One of those main stories is inflation expectations moving forward in 26 and 27. That's not going away. The concern is you still see that pass through to the consumer in the months ahead. Managed money likes to be long during those times. So if you got a constructive report, that could certainly see them come back into the market. But at the same time, because they already have big existing length coming in, I think the magnitude of the move would be bigger to the downside if you saw a miss just because of that existing positioning.
19: Well, thank you, Mike. That again is Mike Castle with StoneX Financial here on the Channel Final Bell, brought to you by Channel Seed and your local Channel Seed Pro. I'm Lacey Shipping. 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
2: ABC News, I'm Brian Clark. Today marks 7 months since the U.S. attacked Iran, and President Trump still says the war will end soon, even though he rejected a proposal over the weekend to reopen the Strait of Hormuz. ABC's Andrew Dimbert has more.
22: President Trump says he expects more talks with Iran this week, but he's also leaving open the possibility that the U.S. could resume bombing. Iran's foreign minister says they are prepared for whatever outcome. Today, a U.S. official confirming 8 Marines were recently injured in an Iranian attack on a ship in the Strait of Hormuz. The official saying the injuries were not significant.
2: The president will host tech leaders at the White House tomorrow, and today Pope Leo said concerns about artificial intelligence should be taken seriously. Sources tell ABC News the FBI's operating as if every employee's personal information was compromised in a recent hack. And 5 men arrested on terror and explosive charges in England near a U.S.-controlled airbase have been released on bail. Authorities there say they're still investigating. This is ABC News. The Trump administration reduced fuel economy standards for automakers.
23: Back in 2024, the Biden administration put forward a rule that said by model year 2031, carmakers' corporate average fuel economy figure had to be just over 50 miles to the gallon. It came alongside numerous incentives designed to get more people into electric vehicles. Now, the Trump administration is revising down that standard to 34.9 mpg. The president says the move will lead to lower prices for vehicles, though critics argue Americans will end up spending more at the pump in the long run. Mike DeBusky, ABC News.
2: A federal judge declared a mistrial after a jury could not reach a verdict in the bribery case involving a Washington, D.C. council member. Federal prosecutors say Trayon White accepted cash in exchange for funneling city contracts to a business associate. He has pleaded not guilty, but prosecutors say they plan to retry White. I'm Brian Clark, ABC News.
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7: Here's your weather forecast from the Platte Valley Bank Weather Center. Cloudy the rest of today and even into tonight. Off and on scattered light rain showers. Lows tonight are going to fall into the mid-50s after highs holding in the low to mid-70s. Going to be around the middle and upper 70s Tuesday. Morning clouds, a couple leftover morning showers, and some sun later in the day. Clearing Tuesday night with lows low 50s. Wednesday, going to be mid-70s under mostly sunny skies. Right around the middle and upper 70s Thursday and Friday. Meteorologist Don Watzel, KNEB.
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27: Two wide each way. They wind the clock. Calandria has Genitone to his right. Clap for the snap. Back in three. Looks over the middle. Flips to the Genitone 10. Left side 5. To the pylon. He's in! Touchdown, Huskers! Vincent Genitone! How about that? First and 5, on 49. Snap play action. Milivojevic back to throw! Oh, he's crushed! Ball's loose! Donovan Jones! He's got it! The sack, the fumble, the recovery! Donnie does it all! Husker ball!
28: Serve to the back middle, nice pass. Bad left, big shot, Skyler George. That's a rocket. Dug by Alumi off the left shoulder, just protecting himself. It comes towards Andy Jackson, who redirects home. Kaboom! 15-8. They love it in Lincoln.
27: Again, the Buckeyes in those red tops. Again, Naomi Gobu, left pin, cross court. Great deep by Alumi, travel sideways. Chased down by Laney. Over to Harper. Big swing, not down. Bump set left. Naomi Gobu, roll shot for the Buckeyes. Harper right there. Bergen sets behind. Andy Jackson. She drops him. That's volleyball. Beautiful.
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29: Hi, yes. Welcome in. Jessica Cootey is out, sort of.
2: I'm here.
29: But she's here. She's not going to be with
2: us
29: very
2: minutes.
29: Long. So Jess is here. She's got an obligation with the Life Skills Department.
2: Yes.
29: So you're hosting something else tonight. But as you can see on the YouTube stream, you can't see on the radio, my man, Matt Coatney,
2: yes,
29: is in studio. Going back to, what was it, July we had you here?
2: A call
29: June.
2: From the bullpen.
30: Yeah, it was sometime this summer. You know, I'm just ubiquitous on this network. You know, whenever Jess needs something, I don't even look at my calendar. You know, I think I was supposed to be rolling bandages for refugees tonight, but I said it's more important that I'm here.
29: For Sports Nightly.
30: Yeah, absolutely.
29: You're the right-hander out of the pen that throws 105 and just swing and a miss, strike one, strike two, strike three, you're out.
6: Shuts it all down.
30: I've seen my birth certificate. I might have been able to use to throw 105. Right now, I'm the Tim Wakefield of the Huskers Radio Network. I get by on my knuckleball and a good catcher.
29: So, you know, we're getting set to start the show. We're minutes away from air, and you can't keep Jess away from work, right? She felt the microphones, like, about to come on, and she hopped in. She said, you know, I want to say hello. She doesn't have to be out until 6:30, so she wanted to say hello to the audience.
6: I thought it was 6 to 8, and then I realized I don't have to be there till 6:30, so I was going to drop off my bag, and it's on the way through. And then I noticed that Hayden was almost done with the ticker, so I'm like, you know what?
30: You know what she's done? She went all Damon Benning on us. He couldn't stay away from the first
29: segment of the Husker game.
30: Yeah, I look up and he comes walking in the door just like Jess just did. And I thought, wow. So you learned something from
29: Jess,
30: there.
29: Since we'll have the rest of the show to talk, I want to ask you your thoughts about Saturday in Michigan State. What'd you think?
6: I thought it was really impressive, especially with the defense. You know, one of the things I kept hearing on the sideline, really over the last couple of weeks, and I think they're just trying to instill this kind of mentality on the defense that, hey, even if you give up a big play, that doesn't automatically mean a touchdown. You know, I mean, first downs do not mean points. And that's what I heard from Roy Manning. And, you know, again, that messaging coming from all the defensive coaches. So no matter what was given up, I mean, you look, yeah, they went on a couple long drives, but they blocked a field goal and then, you know, got an interception. So just that no matter what you give up, you got to have that mindset, that killer mindset. And I think you're really starting to see this defense really buy into that, only giving up the 3 points in the second half. And boy, they were fired up. But even when the offense was struggling at times, the defense was ready to get back out there. And I haven't felt like, you know, a couple years ago when Ty Robinson was here, maybe that defense felt that way, that they were just, they didn't care. They wanted to be out there all the time. But, you know, this defense, the last couple of weeks, you could tell they don't like to sit down much, and they want to get back out there and play. They were playing with a lot of confidence, flying around, and so I was really impressed with that. A little concerning that the couldn't get the run game going as good as it's been going, but I think they'll really address that here throughout this week. And same thing with the up-tempo, because Maryland likes to do that. And so maybe a couple things that you see on film that you have to get better at this week before you face a Maryland team to try to go 2-0 in Big Ten play.
29: Yeah, there's a lot that we're going to get into. By the way, we'll hear from Matt Rhule coming up in just a little bit. He had his press conference today, so we'll play some of the highlights from that. Cornhusker conversation, you had a chance to talk to Dawson Merritt last week. We'll play a snippet of that conversation later in hour number one. Jay Moore, we bug him every Monday, so he'll be on the show 7:25. He'll join us, get his thoughts on the weekend that was. I'm staring right into the camera again. For those watching on YouTube and those listening out in radio land, I've seen a lot of things. As I am somebody who is, I don't know, I've become more of a coach in a way, right? I'm wearing the Belichick hoodie today. Coach Speak's in my blood now. I've interviewed so many coaches that Coach Speak is in my blood. I'm seeing a lot of rat poison out there. We've got the announcement, right? The 11 a.m. kickoff.
6: Big
29: Indiana,
6: noon.
29: Defending national champions. 14-point spread, whatever it may be, against Maryland. Maryland lost by 51 points on their home field. Who cares? We got the Hoosiers next week. We're gonna beat them up. No. I want horse blinders, Husker Nation. We are not looking past the Maryland Terrapins. I've seen too much of that.
6: This team isn't.
29: No, and that's the good thing, right? Coach Rhule has been very adamant, and Jess, maybe you could speak to this, just sort of the way the locker room's been, and you talk to him after games, they're very much one game at a time. I've noticed the fan base get a little ahead of themselves here.
6: Yeah, and that's fine, but the team just needs to stay locked in, and I think they are aware that they cannot do the overall goals that they have set out to do without winning one week at a time. And so they are not by any means looking. And I found that right after they beat Bowling Green, boy, they were locked in on North Dakota. There's a lot of respect there. They knew what the challenge that they had. And then, you know, I think there's a lot of respect for Maryland. We heard Coach Rhule talking about that. And look, it was a battle last year at Maryland. And so I think they certainly know that the challenge is one week at a time. And that goes back to that mentality that they're trying to instill in this program, in this culture. And you have to take it one week at a time. You don't go win and go to the college football playoff by just winning six games, you know.
29: Cody, we were on the plane. What did you hear in Big Red reaction? Was there a lot of that? looking ahead?
30: I had one phone caller who said, hey, we're already 4-0, so since we're going to go 6-0, it's going to be great being bowl eligible. And I went, whoa.
29: Oh, my goodness.
30: 2016, under Mike Riley, the Huskers were 7-0 and ranked 10th.
6: Oh, boy.
30: They trailed Purdue, who was not very good, at home at the half, rallied to win. And on this show, or on Big Red Reaction, and I'm sure on Sports Nightly, fans were like, after we beat Minnesota next week. No. And then they lost 62-3 to Ohio State and everything fell apart. That what I'm going to say is, if you're in the Big Ten, I don't care if you got run ruled by UCLA, you're a real team. And sometimes when you get it handed to you, like Maryland did, and your coach is on the hot seat, players will rally around their coach. And I would be very surprised if Maryland didn't come out and be one of the most committed and intense teams that we've seen in a long time this week. I know it's easy for the fans to look ahead. I got a phone call just to answer your question. Someone said, what's our record going to be at the end of the year? And I said, Jamal Rule had 4 carries. We didn't see that coming into the game. If you told me Jamal Rule was only going to get 4 carries, I wouldn't have thought the Huskers would perform very well at Michigan State. So we don't know what it's going to look like against Indiana, so let's just worry about Maryland right now. And I agree with Jess. I'm pretty sure this team is focused on one game at a time. They've not earned the right to look too far ahead.
6: Yeah.
30: Most good teams shouldn't look too far ahead, but some teams have maybe earned that right. And we had a couple of calls like that.
29: Yeah, they got a big-time quarterback in Malik Washington. He threw 4 interceptions last week, so he's coming off the worst performance of his career. Threw back-to-back pick sixes, but you know, we don't look at seasons by one game, right? Mm-hmm. We've seen one teams play one way one week and do a complete 180 the next week. And Wisconsin went on the road, beat Penn State. That's one thing when you think about, okay, this league is so unpredictable. College football is so unpredictable. Every week now, more than ever, I don't know if it's transfer portal or whatever, but when you look at the scoreboards, we listen to you do the scoreboards on the games, or we go to ESPN.com, we say, what in the heck happened here? What in the heck happened here? That's why I urge everybody, please, please, please, we are not on to Indiana quite yet. And that part of me is just a little, I don't know if it's how I'm wired now.
6: But it's fun. The defending national champion is going to be here.
29: Yeah, I get all that. And probably there's a 99% chance Big Noon kickoff, like the actual pregame show, will be here. Usually they follow the game and that they'll be here. But there's going to be a lot of occasion around that game. But it gets ruined if you fall flat on 3 o'clock on Saturday.
30: If the Huskers spit the bit this Saturday and don't get it done against Maryland, what's that storyline going to be on the pregame show before Indiana? It's going to be like, oh, Nebraska's a paper tiger. You know, I'm not saying you got to blow out Maryland. You got to take care of business, though. And then you can get really excited if you take care of business against Maryland.
29: We'll talk about a lot of things. Vincent Genitone is an awesome storyline for the game. The kid from North Platte, dreams come true. Kwasi Gilmer, just talked to him after the game, in the post game, his career high, 101 yards. Calandry a little bit more involved in the run game, so there's a lot to get into. We do have a caller. Jess, I want to make sure that I'm doing this correct, but Jim in North Platte's joining us, usually calls us.
6: I got to run, though. So.
29: Okay, Jess,
6: see you guys.
29: Fun.
6: Have a good show.
30: Good seeing you, Jess.
29: Jim in North Platte talking about the tight end issues, I believe. Jim, you're on the air. Can we hear Jim? Jim, are you there? Jim. Cody's coming over because he does Big Red Reaction and knows the phones. Is that usually what it looks like when the... Jim. Jim's not there. Maybe we can get Jim back. We'll get him back. So Jim in North Platte, hang on the line. We'll get you back here in a little bit. Again, coming up on the show, we're going to hear from Matt Rhule coming up around 6:25. He had his press conference today. Had some interesting things to say about Saturday. We'll have Dawson Merritt, part of the Cornhusker conversation, Jay Moore as well, coming up in hour two. Yeah, one of the big storylines too, Coat, you mentioned Jamal Rhule goes down early with a presumed leg injury there. And then you have Ja'Cory Barney as well, who he gets shaken up. I think he returned for a play and then left. Brendan Black left. So there's It's a war of attrition in Big Ten play, and we're going to get more injury news as we go. And this year, now you have injury reports every day from Wednesday on leading up to game day. So there's a lot of – there's a few unknowns on the offense heading into Maryland.
30: You know, we've talked a lot about don't overlook Maryland, but this is going to sound like I'm contradicting that. If Jamal Rhule is day-to-day, and we have no reason to believe he is because there was no announcement made, but – this might not be a bad game to hold him out of, even if this were a postseason or a bowl game. I think that Nelson and Mosey should get all the carries, and you got to have all hands on deck, you know, for that big game against Indiana, if you can. And if Rhule is available, I would love it if the Huskers could shut him down. That's a big if, though. We'll find out on Wednesday.
29: Ken texts in. He mentioned his words, third quarter was awful. There were a couple three and outs to start, right? And then for the Huskers in that third quarter, you had the punt, I believe the short field, the turnover on downs, and then you had the long drive in the third quarter, 12 plays, 66 yards, that led to the touchdown. I think all things considered, and I'd said this to Jay and Ben up in the booth, the Huskers didn't play like all that well, right? There are a lot of areas that they didn't play to what their potential ceiling was. When you think penalties, once again, were an issue. You had the block punt. You had the three and out to start, the two three and outs out of the locker room break. But all things considered, you had all those issues, right? Now the defense played spectacular.
30: Yes.
29: That's we also want to mention the positive. But you did all those things and still won by 18 on the road
30: against Pat Fitzgerald, who has shown for his whole career he's a great defensive coach. I thought he had the best game plan against Nebraska to beat Matt Rhule teams and former Nebraska teams. Stop the run. Make Calandria beat you with his arm. Well, you know what? Anthony Calandria had something else. He had his legs. And I think in previous years, and I don't want to single out any particular quarterback, but I think the way Pat Fitzgerald approached shutting down Nebraska was a way to win a rock fight, and Calandria was better than it. I mean, 10 scrambles, and he was the leading ball carrier in the game. That's a dimension Nebraska hasn't had. And I don't think enough people have talked about when you don't turn the ball over, you have a chance to win every game, especially on the road. And you can overcome a whole bunch of penalties that were all correctable. So, yeah, I completely agree with what you're saying. There's stuff to clean up there, especially the penalties. But if you keep not turning the ball over, you're going to be okay most of the time.
29: Yeah, and when I say didn't play all that well, I just mean in certain areas. I think overall it's a solid performance.
30: Yeah, but that third quarter is – Matt Rhule knows it. He said he had talked to other coaches who had suggested –
29: it was an issue last year, Coach, too.
30: Yeah, he talks about the middle eight, and he said he was going to come out of the locker room earlier, and he did this week. Certainly Jess and I know when he comes out of the locker room, and that didn't help. I'll be interested to see if he – comes out early again this week against Maryland, or they make any other adjustments, because first possession of the third quarter has not been a tone setter for Nebraska, and I think they'd like to see that.
29: Yeah, so the Huskers improved to 4-0, first time since 2016, which was a pretty solid season for the Huskers, but got to keep this thing rolling. Of course, Maryland comes here this weekend. We'll get into a little bit of Maryland more as we hit the rest of the week. But we have to hear from the head man. That's Matt Rhule at his press conference, his weekly Monday press conference earlier today. So we'll get you some of the highlights from that. That's all coming up next here on the show.
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30: 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I